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3: Welcome to the BG Ideas podcast, a collaboration between the Institute for the Study of Culture and Society and the School of Media and Communication at Bowling Green State University. I'm Jolie Scheffer, an associate professor of English and American Culture Studies and the director of ICS. This is the second episode of a three-part series on homelands and histories, in which we talk to people making big impacts on local communities through their work on land use and cultural heritage. The word homeland evokes for some people comforting feelings of patriotism or shared cultural identity, but it has also been used to justify expulsion or even genocide. For this series, we deliberately use the plural word histories in order to call attention to the many points of conflict, debate, erasure, violence, and silencing that accompany efforts to describe and interpret the past. Today we're joined by Dr. Elizabeth Beth Castle, a scholar, community organizer, and documentary filmmaker. She is from Mansfield, Ohio, and is currently teaching at Denison University. Dr. Castle is completing her film Warrior Women, which traces the history of women's activism in the Red Power and American Indian movements, beginning in the 1970s up to the recent and widely publicized protests against construction of the Dakota Access Pipeline. Dr. Castle has been researching and recording oral histories of Standing Rock community activists for almost 20 years. Her work has led to meaningful collaboration with Madonna Thunderhawk, a Lakota community organizer and co-founder of Women of All Red Nations. Dr. Castle's goal in this and other work is to facilitate a reciprocal flow of knowledge and resources intended to empower, liberate, and maintain Indigenous communities. I'm very pleased to welcome Dr. Beth Castle to BGSU as part of ICS's 2018 Spring Speaker Series. Thanks for being here, Beth.
4: Thank you.
3: One of the things that we are interested in discussing is the relationship between different kinds of knowledge and different modes of activism, such as scholarship, art, grassroots organizing. Can you begin by telling us a little bit about your particular path to becoming both a scholar and a filmmaker? Did these start at the same time or did one lead to another?
4: I would say that my path has been absolutely one that I have made up as I go along, and I'm still making it up, and I'm still trying to determine where I'm most effective and have a hard time maybe taking on particular descriptions of the things that I do. Working as a scholar, that's something that happened because I wanted to pursue the story and the stories of activists who changed the world for us in the 60s and 70s. And in the process of pursuing that story and wanting to know it, thinking about how I was going to be sort of a conduit or an arbitrator or one that could help then have other people learn from that story. I could amplify it. So it was that path that led me to be a scholar, in as much that so I wanted to have people experience the feeling of seeing the ways in which their story can interrupt, intervene, and reshape that master historical narrative that they feel erased by and are erased by, because our collective histories are typically erased by historical propaganda, information either that we don't know or information that we've been given to support a certain sense of the state. As a filmmaker, it's still a word that is hard for me to connect to. But once you start to make a film, you just have to own the fact that you are a filmmaker, which is something I'm working on doing. And, you know, the film Warrior Women is a collaboration between a lot of folks, but specifically between me and the co-director of the film, Christina D. King, who is a Native filmmaker from Oklahoma.
3: One of the things you've talked about is disrupting the master narratives, and sort of you've done that in your approach to scholarship. You do that in your approach to the film. Could you talk a bit about how you have thought about audience, particularly for the film, and what types of audiences are you hoping to reach with the film, and what do you want them to come away thinking or learning or understanding?
4: I started all this as an oral history project. And it sort of became a project because I started to interview people for a dissertation. And as I was doing it, I was sitting down with folks with questions or expectations of, well, how are you going to go take this and make it something that helps you? And with some anger, understandably. So it was very early on that I understood a sense of accountability to the folks who I was interviewing and working with. And we all have better hindsight than we do often decision-making in the moment. So at that time, I was just a dissertation student. I was young, and I was able to at least fight for that as I went along in terms of wanting people to understand that I have this legitimacy that comes from being associated with a fancy university and I have certain access, but this was a collective process as much as I had it in my power to make it that way. So the Warrior Women Project, first off and early on for this first couple of years, was a collective indigenous-run oral history project. And now the film is a little bit of a different articulation of that because it's specifically a film, but all of it feeds and flows together into an idea where we are trying to disrupt the dominant narrative, but keep our focus as an audience on the women who are in the film and the women who are originally interviewed. Do they recognize what they're seeing about themselves in what we're producing? But ultimately, the idea of folks who care about change, to me, are the idealized audience. And if folks who care about social change and justice and equality watch the film and are moved by it, that is the single most important audience for the film.
5: Could you talk about how, over the course of this long project, you've seen the technologies you use really change and develop, from film to digital, the rise of social media? How have some of those changes maybe made it easier to take a stand, to make a difference, to communicate one's vision?
4: There are changes in technology that have potentially made things easier for folks. But one thing's consistent is that we have to spend more time letting young folks know y'all have it and y'all can do it. And I know that we're all telling you that there's so many lessons you need to learn first. But if there's one overwhelming lesson to pass on, is actually a quote from the film where Madonna Thunderhawk and her daughter Marcella, Marcy Gilbert, are sitting in the audience waiting to run a session at the United Nations as part of an indigenous gathering. And Marcy says to Madonna, she's like, well, you all didn't know what you were doing, but you did it anyway. And Madonna's like, that's right, we just did it anyway. And that's part of it, is just this emphasis of not sort of burdening you with all this idea of like, there's a certain way to do it. You don't have to sweat that so much, because you just have to stand up right now, whatever it is. And everybody's waiting for other folks to do it. Everybody, you know, there's this tendency of like, and this feeling of helplessness. And, you know, half the time, these folks who have this legacy of social change, how they started out was, it was just a couple of them that stood up in a room and said or did something, or a couple of them who put out. Now, for your version of that could also be you put something out that, you know, went viral. You know, you put something out there that changed everything. And I think that aspect of social media, that does make certain things easier, but like the core need for this current generation to like truly understand and feel their power. Because that, I guess that's the analysis I would make, is that the very thing that might make certain things easier, this greater flow of knowledge and information through social media, can also make it seem like you're not as connected and you're maybe not getting your message out there. And, you know, that's just something I feel is so strongly when I've talked to all these folks. We're like, we didn't have a plan, we just did it. And don't you freak out, you know, about the fact that you're just, when young people are on the move, things change, period. And, you know, you might be right on the precipice of something that, like right now, you know, is the threat of gun violence enough to cross-cut the differences so that you have something that's somewhat similar to the way in which everybody came together to stop the war in Vietnam. You know, whatever motivates you the most is the thing to connect to and do it without apology.
5: I think that's something we've been thinking and talking about is there may be a lot of things that concern you, but you only have to throw your energies into one. Do something rather than being paralyzed and not doing anything. The film kind of culminates with the Dakota Access Pipelines, right? And this being the most recent moment that's gotten a lot of attention. But your work goes back many, many years. And Madonna Thunderhawk and the other women you're talking about, this is organizing work that's decades in the making and that builds on another, you know, more decades, centuries of activism. Could you talk about some of the longer arc that interest you in the stories you're following in the film and how your relationship has changed from when you first met them to now?
4: My relationship with Madonna and Marcy and other women in the community, it spans almost 20 years. You know, when we talk about this idea of homelands and histories, that's the subject of the theme for the Institute this year. There's a way in which a sense of connection in a homeland that's not mine and the space where I'm actually from. So, you know, I'm from Mansfield, Ohio, and my histories are from this area, but I'm connected with a group of people in this other geographic space. Their histories extend back through generations of activists and resistors, because for most folks to continue to live a cultural, political and social life as a Native person is an act of resistance in and of itself. I may be the person who came in with scholarly questions, but my question was really, what's your story and how do you want to share it? And I think that's what I've learned from Madonna is she appreciates working together because of the way in which I am willing to not be an academic robot. She supports my need to work on making the experience of learning in school and who has control of knowledge, to blow that up and make it more accessible and make it something that's empowering. We just continue to do presentations and collaborations, and that normally we'd probably be talking together right now. So, you know, often folks will say, well, are you being accountable and should you, you know, speak for and about this community? And the only thing I will really, you know, say I can speak about is just, for example, the collaborative work that I've done with certain activists over time, where if I weren't representing and standing strong and saying that this flow of knowledge has to go back to folks and be meaningful to them, then I would be letting down my part in the responsibility of that relationship.
5: Well, that leads to another question, which is, you know, it's

0: of the women activists themselves rather than the audiences or even necessarily your own?
1: That comes into play almost every scene in the film. And one of the greater challenges, I'll just say, is, and this is something that folks probably feel similarly about communities they're connected to, is that there's so much unlearning and relearning that has to go on to start any conversation. And because we did such a crazy, excellent job of practicing genocide and then pretending that we haven't in the United States, that there's all this unpacking that has to happen to understand the basic issues of anything tied to Indian country or Native issues. So boarding school is a good example where when we use the phrase boarding school, depending upon what you know, you might think of an elite academic opportunity, or you will think of a place of torture and cruelty where some of the greatest, most hypocritical and twisted stuff happened as part of government policy to eradicate Indian culture by forcing kids into Indian boarding schools. This is both Christina King and I thinking about this, where, well, what happens if we just don't even call them schools because we're tired of even like evoking it and then having to debunk it? Can we take that action, and what would that look like? How would we put it in? Do we get someone to say it? Because we can't say it, so someone has to narrate it in the film itself. So all of those things come into play. And then, you know, to answer that, we never did end up reframing boarding schools as much as we wanted to. But then the question is, how much information do we put in there? Does it become a general primer? Or can we just jump into the stories that are most relevant to Madonna and her sister Mabel Ann, and how basically we ended up with the idea that we wanted people to understand as much as we could convey what intergenerational trauma really looks like. It's not this abstract thing. It's not an excuse. It's imagine what it's like when you hear about how, you know, your grandmother may have, you know, literally never said to her daughter that she loved her or hugged her. Or, you know, and I'm not saying this is what happened in the case, but this is the sort of things that we wanted to convey that went beyond even the basic understandings. So yeah, those are great because it's just a tiny drop that has tons and tons of ripples. And that, you know, probably just we spent months constructing and reconstructing that and then still going, is that good enough?
0: I want to leave this open-ended, but, you know, how has working with these women shaped how you've gone on to do scholarship and filmmaking? How have they influenced your process?
1: That actually gets back to the very notion of, you know, of how something changes based on like a discipline or a profession. Because we use the word audience as though there's something being performed for an audience that's taking it in. But to me, I think of audience as these women and their families taking in these stories as sort of told back to them. Because one of the reasons why folks were initially willing to even sort of spend their time talking to me after they have experienced a lot of ways in which their stories are exploited was this idea that they were watching their grandkids turn to the television or turn to whatever, you know, the screen was, and only pay attention to the screen. And so they were, it was actually just a really brilliant move. So they're like, you're filming this, put the family story, put these stories and these cultural stories on camera so that my grandchildren will watch them and learn from them. So it was a really smart way to think about cultural intergenerational preservation of knowledge, which may not have been expressed in that lovely academic terminology, but was exactly what they were saying. It was the other thing that we usually experience as we're young, we don't pay attention to a lot of things that we then regret when we get older. And, you know, as elders, they were thinking about future generations and thinking about ancestors. And those phrases get thrown around sometimes, but you can see how they're active motivating factors in people's life. Even if they don't proclaim it in a sacred moment, they're motivated. And I realize, you know, especially as I say, when I was younger, it was more just like social change at any cost. I'm going to run here. I'm going to flow there. I'm going to do whatever. And now

0: it's a little more focused on future generations and those who came before us.
1: You know, you talked about how the process with getting to know Badana Thunderhawk began with asking, what's your story? And I think that it's important to underscore that that simple thing is actually a really radically different way of approaching a subject, because we're trained to sort of come in, you've got your hypothesis, and now you have to go in and try and prove it. And instead, you open it up to truly a collaboration. And that, in this case, has lasted almost 20 years. Do you have any advice for students thinking about embarking on their own projects about how to enter into that spirit of collaboration most productively?
0: It is hard to collaborate if you're trying to produce something and you're doing it because it's a requirement for a class and you have to please a professor. But if we look at it on the level of doing that type of scholarship as you move forward, maybe in graduate school, you can still do it in undergrad. But the challenge there is the belief in yourself and your ability to do it. We often frame, you know, the classroom or the college experience where it's sort of like, I was about to use a hand gesture, but so I'm making a hand gesture where it's like a really high expectation level. And the expectations for you as students is maybe much lower than what the desired goal is. And you'd be lucky if you can get there. But just really believing in the fact that you have the tools, and if you don't, you're going to be able to figure it out. And in this case, it can be really, I guess it can be very daunting to go in and basically open something up to be like, what's your story? But realizing at the end of the day, if you're doing your job as an accountable academic or person, you know, who wants to know more about this subject, you're going to shift anyway. It's going to reframe. It's just going to do the thing where it reframes your thesis question. And you're going to realize that at the end of the day, it just becomes richer for it. And so it sort of actually all works out in the end. It's just a struggle and a challenge along the way. It's always going to be way more interesting than being like, I have this thesis and I'm just going to try and squeeze all these data points into it. And all these data points happen to be people. You know, you're going to go on a much more interesting ride if you realize that we all have a little potential for scholarship in us. Like, we all have some thoughts about our own lives, and those are valid and should be part of the people's history or people's story.
1: Some questions from our students.
2: How do you think Indigenous issues can get the media coverage that they advocate for if their concerns are misrepresented?
0: I mean, the thing that has happened and is continuing to happen more since the Standing Rock resistance movement is there is more Indigenous media than there ever has been. And that is the, you know, great flow of digital communication and social media is that people can do podcasts pretty easily and folks can do a live stream of an event and it just goes viral. So there's so many ways in which that level of mediation, which results in that misrepresentation that you're referring to, can be removed. And so, you know, that is one of the most positive steps. And then the flip side are all the things that like we're doing right here and having conversations and raising awareness and, you know, each one teach one and doing the unlearning. Because that's the thing in general is that I do think once we sort of point out a few things that are so normalized in our behavior about, you know, accepting the Cleveland baseball team's logo and mascot and things that we have to start pushing back and saying, this is part of a colonial process. It erases people who are still here with us, whose children need to survive and thrive, sort of pushing back against that. But I think that, you know, supporting that type of media that you are going to find probably based in social media as its home is getting more at the heart of what either Indigenous media makers or those who are accountable to Indigenous communities are doing.
2: How can those communities engage with institutions that they may be at odds with mm-hmm. while asserting kind of their own concerns for that interaction?
0: You know, that's like one of the oldest challenges that we have is like, are you going to try to change an institution who's almost whole goal is to eviscerate you, you know, or make you invisible. Some of it is strategic. At the end of the day, a lot of the more Native folks we have coming into, like if we're looking at an academic institution and more people who are doing research that's accountable to Native people, that is already going to start to change that process. But overall, understanding that sort of like Indigenous issues are everywhere and Indigenous people are everywhere. And that's one of the things, again, that we don't typically know or see, because if we believe our K through 12 education and the general propaganda, people are going to think that Native people have been erased. And, you know, at an institutional level, you need folks. It's not just Indigenous folks, but you need allies who are also going to advocate.
3: Nonprofit community organizations. Can you offer your thoughts on the way community organizers operate outside the capitalist neoliberal market structure?
0: So, community organizing is like anything else, it's really tricky, where at the moment, most of you are asking, how can I do social change and survive in a hyper-capitalist economy that is destroying all of us? Well, you can't all that much. You're going to have to commit to sort of trying to destroy what you can in the process, because it has to change. Or this model right now that everybody's coming into college and trying to figure out how you're going to get a job is sort of not fair to you, because unfortunately, all of us need to take some role and responsibility in figuring out how we're going to crack open some of these systems so that we can survive, so that we can have healthcare and all the things that we need to survive as a society. Now, the challenge with the nonprofit structuring is that it often takes like the move out of movement. It often ends up being that a lot of your efforts are going to go towards just trying to keep an organization functioning. So the idea that, or first thing that people would do is say, okay, well, we need to get a 501c3, or we need to figure out who our fiscal sponsor is. And that's one of the things I've learned from people I've worked with, where you may need to do that at certain points to have donation and certain money coming in, but don't spend your time there. Because once you spend your time there, then, you know, then the revolution will not be funded, right? Because, and it will not go on, because you are spending all your time sort of performing all these details of infrastructure that aren't helpful. But it's a real challenge, where I think part of it is we have to, you know, maybe think more collectively and more in line with forms of socialism, which I'm not saying are synonymous with Indigenous value systems, but they definitely share a common ideology of you share it. And so, you know, we're trying to do like small bits of fundraising that provide gas money so that, you know, organizers can get where they need to. Of course, these are organizers who would love to transform, you know, the transportation system so they don't have to. But in the meantime, you have to meet people where you are and where they are. So, you know, it's a very good question that you need to ask when you're going into a space about, you know, where is this community? What do they need? And what do I need to survive?
2: So my question is, in keeping one foot in the community, one of the panelists, Lakota, begins to illustrate a key difference between the Indigenous folk who stick with land and tradition, and those who haven't. She says, quote, "So there are a lot of us who have had different experiences, and each experience is very valid. Is a very valid American Indian experience," end quote. She then goes on to say, in reference to those who had been married into other people or other cultures, quote, "They are the ones that are doing the blessing of everything representing us, and they know nothing about us. They know nothing about what is the true struggle of the people still on land, still with tradition," end quote. Do you find issue between this, like, gathering, separating of the Indigenous community, and as someone who exists outside of this like tradition adoption dichotomy, but like who's sort of framing this, how do you think it affects Indigenous activist practice and its ability to unite or divide?
0: So at the core of what you're describing or what I'm hearing is one of the greatest challenges of working in Indigenous issues and communities has a lot to do with how you maintain identity and who has the right to speak and who, and that's a very contested thing. So I would start by saying, I'm not the most appropriate person to answer that question. But with that parameter, I would say that that if we keep at least asking ourselves and qualifying and understanding the fact that we may not always be the right person to answer that question, that's part of what Lakota Hardin, the woman that you referenced, who is a longtime community organizer, activist, and facilitator, is referencing, is just the challenges of, you know, as you are trying to revitalize, resurrect, and maintain a cultural identity that was and is the target of a cultural genocidal practice, that we need to erase it. Part of it is like erasing the evidence of colonial settler, the colonial settler past of the United States, that this didn't happen. So in the process of trying to revitalize or reconnect, it can be difficult because then a lot of folks are asked for, you speak for your people. You're that voice. And, you know, it's hard when somebody asks you to do that and you want to be like, well, I don't really know. I know I'm just trying to reconnect with this or that. So it is a major issue in Indian country. And I, you know, want to be careful about saying things that aren't mine to say. And that's a crazy notion for sort of a mainstream framing where we think we're told often that we have the right to do everything and the right to say everything and no one can tell us otherwise. But that's not what the motivations and the value systems are that drive Indigenous folks. So it needs to be an ongoing discussion, and it does just root down to this idea of still just being accountable to communities that you are speaking for, / speaking about or representing. And, you know, if I go through a day without using the phrase, I mean, I say accountable literally 20 times a day, and it never gets old because it's the thing that I think that at least keeps you in check, knowing that it still might go wrong, but at least you're in the practice of thinking about it.
3: In your own opinion, what things need to happen or what can people do in order to have and maintain a more mutually beneficial and respectful relationship between those who are trying to learn and those who are trying to teach? How can this relationship become an even plane for learning, especially with advice for building relationships for activist work?
0: So the last part of that question, trying to learn and trying to, like, the mutually beneficial relationships between trying to learn and trying to teach?
3: Yes, like without having that, without establishing like a power dynamic while like coming into these spaces trying to learn, but also trying to be the one that's like going to be the one that's divulging this information elsewhere.
0: I would connect to the feeling of humility and being humble. Also recognizing that that's difficult because there are times when you have to literally take the microphone and say and do and speak. But by and large, thinking about the collective we, and you'll find that, at least in my experience, when you do take the hierarchy out of it and you try to make it a shared experience, the folks who really do have the knowledge and the advice to share will have the space to share it, and you'll be able to listen and take it in. And hopefully it'll be done in a way that still recognizes the folks who do have experience to share. And I think that's just part of it, is just reframing. It's like, if somebody has the experience, you want that experience and you want them to have a chance to share it with you. And I just think about it with like a little bit of an Indigenous community model where, you know, you give the space for elders to share, and they're going to take it. And that's what's going to happen. But, you know, as young people, it's your obligation and responsibility to a certain degree to push back when necessary. And that's part of like what happens from generation to generation.
1: Thank you very much, Beth. Now I'll do our credits. 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Thank you very much.
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1: Hello, this is Ted Hazelman, Superintendent of Bowling Green City Schools. Did you know Bowling Green City Schools Food Service served over 271,000 meals in the 2024-25 school year? 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All five cafeterias earned the 2025 Clean Plate Award from the Wood County Health Department. 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Out of over 800 licensed food facilities in Wood County, only 35 received this honor, and 5 of them were our school cafeterias. 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This has been your Bowling Green City Schools Quality Profile Moment. 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
2: 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Just got a video of my cat.
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0: 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The Voices is a diverse concert choir at Bowling Green State University that specializes in Negro spiritual music, with performances all around Bowling Green and all across the U.S. And for more information, you can find The Voices on social media at The Voices at BGSU. 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

The continent of Atlantis was an island which lay before the Great Flood in the area we now call the Atlantic Ocean. So great an area of land that from her western shores those beautiful sailors journeyed to the south and the North Americas with ease in their ships with painted sails. To the east, Africa was her neighbor, across a short strait of sea miles. The great Egyptian age is but a remnant of the Atlantean culture. The antediluvian kings colonized the world. All the gods who play in the mythological dramas, in all legends from all lands, were from fair Atlantis. Knowing her fate, Atlantis sent out ships to all corners of the earth. On board were the 12. The poet, the physician, the farmer, the scientist, the magician, and the other so-called gods of our legends, though gods they were. And as the elders of our time choose to remain blind, let us rejoice and let us sing and dance and ring in the new. Hail Atlantis!

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0: Lamont, you did it Lebedev. 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
1: Yes, I know.
0: Manchester?
1: Oh, Emily.
0: Alexandria?
1: Virginia.
0: Falk Church?
1: Where's that?

the last thing I remember, Doc, I started to swerve. And then I saw the Jag slide into the curve. I know I'll never forget that horrible sight. I guess I found out for myself that everyone was right.

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home, Bill. 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

And that's some beautiful voices there, led by the one and only Grammy Award-winning Lee Greenwood. U.S. soldiers releasing a new version of God Bless the USA. That was a half a dozen years or so ago. They gathered from around the country, Los Angeles, all the way to the East Coast, West Coast, and came together to join voices and sing God Bless the USA. Just love that. You'll be able to hear, of course, Lee Greenwood when he performs August the 2nd. That's a Sunday out at Put-in Bay, a collaboration that's come together to help celebrate America's 250th. And the good folks up there are putting on a wonderful event. Take the Miller Ferry over along with the BGSU band, Bowling Green State University Falcon Marching Band. 375 members of that band are going to be performing. That band down in Columbus at The Ohio State University, I believe, is going to be there as well. What a wonderful event. Free. That's taking place on that that Sunday, August the 2nd. Got that marked on my calendar. Get there early because there's going to be a lot of folks out there to enjoy some great music and performances that day as well. At 3 minutes after 6 o'clock, make it 4 minutes after now. We start another broadcast day and finish up a broadcast week here on the morning show, 88.1 FM here in the county and streaming, bgfalconmedia.com and bgchamber.net. Good morning. Good to have you along here listening in on 88.1 FM here in the county and listening to our broadcast from the Michael and Sarah Kuhlin Center on the campus of Bowling Green State University. It's the home of the School of Media and Communication, kind enough to let us come in here and settle in every Monday through Friday. Won't be doing it next week. We're taking a couple of days off, of course, away from the morning show, spending a little bit of extra time with the family and the grandbabies. And Kevin Peel will be filling in for me next week. Looking forward to, he's already working diligently on the programs he'll be bringing to you next week. So we'll talk about that a bit more today here on the program. Got a busy 3 hours we're going to spend with you. We'll lead it off with Ryan Weekman in the latest forecast. He's actually up at Put-in Bay talking about that in his forecast he sent to us just a little while ago. So we'll share that with you here to get started in our newscast. Lots to talk about in the news this morning. But I do want to let you know we got a full lineup on the show as well. Starting off in the 6 o'clock hour once again this morning. Yesterday it was Dave Schultz, president of the Blue Shirts, came in early. This morning, it's my buddy Greg Dybel from over at Bigby Coffee, one of our longtime partners here on the morning show. Gary said he wanted to give us a jingle this morning and talk about a promotion that Bigby Coffee has with the Mud Hens, a giveaway they've got going on all next week. Gary Dybel, Mr. Bigby himself, on the line with us this morning at 6:50 or so, so stick around for that. Also, at 7 o'clock hour, we'll have Chris Bates from Bates Recycling join us. We wanted to touch base with Chris before we took a week off next week because, of course, we're heading up to the BG Boom Festival and Fireworks, which are taking place next Friday, a week from today, July the 3rd, out at the Wood County Fairgrounds. And the good folks at Bates Recycling have been helping once again this year to raise funds to make sure it's the biggest and bestest fireworks event of the year. BG Boom can drive, making this year's festival and fireworks on July the 3rd truly epic. You can recycle your aluminum cans, whether you're just saving up a few at a time or have a bag full. You can drop them off at Bates Recycling on Jerry City Road in Cygnet, Ohio, or here in town at WLI offices in South Main Street in the city as well. You'll get your regular amount for your cans, and they always have specials going on as well. Check them out online, but also some additional funding is going to be going back to the BG Boom Festival and Fireworks again this year. So we wanted to thank Chris and Belinda for that initiative this morning. We'll have that quick conversation around, I think, 7:15 or so after we get through with the majority of our newscast here in the Bigby Hour, the 7 o'clock hour this morning. Other guests we have lined up for you, we've got a visit scheduled with Brian O'Connell. Brian, of course, is the Director of Public Infrastructure and Utilities Director for the City of Bowling Green. Lots Brian wants to talk about this morning. An electric rate adjustment that's starting July the 1st. It's right around the corner, and he'll give us details on that. Sewer cost of service and rate study underway. Water meter replacements are ongoing as well. I had a door hanger hanging on my door yesterday when I came home, so that's just some of the topics we'll talk with Mr. O'Connell about this morning when he's live at 7:30 or so. Then a bit later on this morning, we get an update from our friends at the Wood County District Public Library. That's on the other side of our Ohio Agriculture Network report, which airs around 7:50 or so, with the latest market prices and more. But Michelle Rain, the deputy director of the Wood County District Public Library, is scheduled to be our guest this morning, talking about youth summer reading that has over 1,100

0: Our team in action last night at the World Cup and then went extra minutes. And, well, we'll give you details about that. We get to our sports at the bottom of the hour. And also a former men's basketball player from BGSU that's going to be playing professionally this summer as well. All those details and more, plus birthdays, anniversaries, as always, lots to get to on a finally Friday edition here in the morning show, to include maybe, just maybe, some dancing music for you, but later on this morning. But already 8 minutes after 6 o'clock, and I mentioned the fact we're sitting at, where are we? 57 degrees, I think, is what I had on the barn thermometer this morning. I tell you what, let's see what Ryan has to say about the weather forecast. And I believe a heat wave is in the offing, Ryan.
1: Let's talk about our forecast here. Should be a beautiful day to use that new playground down at City Park in Fostoria. We've got our Put-in Bay Harbor camera. I'm going to take you up towards the islands right now where that sunrise is about to unfold. And boy, does it look gorgeous right now, doesn't it? Good looking start to our day. But we know the heat's going to build next week. I want to update you on our heat wave starting Tuesday. Weather impact alert days. Heat index above 100 degrees. Wednesday may end up being the hottest feeling day of the week. Look at that heat index in the afternoon. 106 degrees, and Thursday, certainly no slouch either. Back up to around 105 degrees, what it's going to feel like. This is the cumulative effect day after day of that heat. Before we get there, the weekend, 78 for Saturday. Not too bad. Still pretty mild, right? Does start to turn up Sunday. You'll feel it more in the afternoon. Highs in the low to mid 80s. And it all comes after a shower chance by this evening. Skies are dry and clear after our downpours in a few spots yesterday, but rain off to the south may try to sneak on in. Let's look at it right here. My hour-by-hour forecast shows a couple of those showers, maybe as early as about 3 or 4 p.m. down towards Findlay. That's where you're more likely to see some of those showers. Downpours possible overnight for tonight, but I do think the rainfall ends by the time the sun is getting ready to rise on our Saturday. It's why I kept our weekend forecast dry. Just know it might be a little damp out the door Saturday morning. 90 on Monday. That starts a week straight of 90 degree heat. In fact, it takes us all the way through the 4th of July, where we will have to at least keep an eye out for the potential of a few pop-up thunderstorms. That's the latest on our 10-day forecast.
0: All right, Ryan, we're taking a hard look at next Friday and your forecast there as well. It's calling for a 40% chance on the long-range forecast for some pop-up showers and thunderstorms. Not going to be a good thing. Want to make sure that gets spruced up a little bit, certainly before we get to next Friday, July the 3rd, in our BG Boom Festival and fireworks tonight. That looks pretty good, doesn't it, for the Firefly Nights. The first of two Firefly Nights taking place here in the streets of downtown Bowling Green. We'll get underway a bit later on this evening, and hope you can make it down there for that one, too. Right now, it is, on the outside, 59 degrees. Make it 59 and head up to a high today of 75 degrees with a mixture of sun and clouds. Overnight low tonight of 63. Tomorrow, a little bit warmer, 78. And again, as Ryan mentioned, a couple degrees warmer than that is 83 by Sunday. And not much mention of precipitation, just maybe a pop-up shower the first half of the next week. The big story is going to be that heat wave, the dome that sets in on Monday with the first of several days of 90-degree temperatures and feels-like temperatures in the triple digits next week. Pool's going to be busy, sounds like, next week. Right now, 59. Humidity levels are still high at 87%. There is no wind this morning. We need to get into a couple of news headlines this morning and lead off with our narrative from the Bowling Green Police Division for this Friday edition, June the 26th. Again, good morning. Bowling Green Police crisis negotiators called to the scene of a domestic disturbance after a man reportedly suffering from mental health issues refused to come out of his home. Police were called on Wednesday afternoon around 1:15 to an apartment in the 1000 block of South Main Street. Dispatch advising that a woman reported being held against her will but had been able to get outside. When police arrived, the woman told them the 39-year-old man had blocked the door and refused to let her leave. Prior to that, the woman said she wanted to eat some pizza, which the man reportedly told her was poison. When she got the pizza out to eat, she reportedly turned around to see the man holding a knife up, pointing it down at her, so she ran to the bathroom. The woman allegedly told police that the man's mental health had gone downhill since he stopped taking his medications. She reportedly said that he was talking to voices and kept asking her to not make him release the Kraken. According to the police report, the man refused to open the door for police but talked with them through the window blinds. He reportedly said he didn't want to go outside because the light hurt his eyes. The man reportedly confirmed that he had held the knife and blocked a woman from going outside because the pizza was poisonous and would hurt a lot of people, and because he didn't want her to leave.

0: Crisis negotiators spoke with a man who came out of the apartment and was taken to the Wood County Jail. He was charged with domestic violence and abduction. That narrative taking place again on Wednesday afternoon in the south end of town. And from our friends at the Ohio State Highway Patrol, a story from Lima. The Lima Post of the OSHP investigating this morning a single vehicle crash that occurred around 5:45 last night. That crash started on U.S. 30 West and ended on Napoleon Road in Richland Township in Allen County. Rachel Young, 48 years of age from Lima, was operating a Mack dump truck traveling west on U.S. 30 loaded with rocks. The truck reportedly suffered a tire blowout, causing Young to drive off the left side of the road and into the median. The Mack struck and drove through a guardrail, drove down an embankment, struck another guardrail prior to striking the pavement of Napoleon Road. Young appeared to have been partially ejected, but was trapped and had to be extricated by mechanical means. She was transported to Lima Memorial Hospital for her serious injuries by Beaver Dam Richland EMS. The truck sustaining heavy damage as well, as you can imagine. The cleanup and tow handled yesterday afternoon, Napoleon Road suffering heavy damage to the pavement. It is going to be temporarily closed through U.S. 30 underpass until repairs can be made. U.S. 30, though, not affected. The Ohio State Highway Patrol assisted on that scene by the Ohio Department of Transportation, Allen County Engineer's Office, Allen County EMA, the Beaver Dam Richland Fire, and EMS as well. That crash again from yesterday evening down in Richland Township is still under investigation this morning. We did attend yesterday's meeting of the Board of Trustees, as promised, and acknowledging Bowling Green's continued impact on higher education. The Bowling Green State University Board of Trustees at their meeting yesterday approved the initiation of a new comprehensive multi-year fundraising campaign, an effort to support student learning experiences and opportunities, recognize university's leaders and donors for their contributions to campus, and honored retiring faculty for their dedication to quality research and creative activities. Leading off at the meeting, the board approved the launch of a new 7-year comprehensive campaign focused on securing private philanthropic support to continue driving key initiatives and priorities at Bowling Green State University, including a student scholarships and support services, plus academic programming, industry partnerships, academic facilities and lab improvements and technology modernization, and much, much more. Now, this effort is being led this year by Tina Hennessy. Tina, of course, is the Vice President for University Advancement and President and CEO of the BGSU Foundation. I talked with her after the board meeting about this latest initiative kicking off officially on July the 1st. Apparently, it's been since 2020. Bowling Green State University last completed a comprehensive fundraising campaign, the Changing Lives for the World campaign, that exceeded its $200 million goal, raising more than $255 million in philanthropic support for students, programs, faculty, facilities, and other university priorities. Tina Hennessy.
1: Are really excited to kick off a comprehensive campaign starting July 1st. I got here November 1st, and we've been planning really actively and with great urgency since then to be ready for this. We want to capitalize on all the momentum. We don't want to wait another day to be in campaign and to do something transformative for the university. So that's what I came into. My goals, without revealing the big financial number till I have some more conversations with trustees and others, I'd say are to really transform this campus, to focus on our world-class facilities, our student support, the community that differentiates Bowling Green. You heard our CFO talk about club sports and how important that is. We think about those differentiators all the time, and what can philanthropy do to ensure that they remain part of our culture and our campus and really elevate them. So those are the things we're talking about and thinking about now. We're really excited about it.
2: Last campaign completed in 2020. I think even some of the trustees were surprised by that, because we have an annual BGSU One Day, etc. You talk about something completely different, and going 6 years or more without a capital campaign is a little unusual.
1: It sure is. I think most higher ed institutions are have gaps of about 2 years between capital campaigns. Our president, Rodney Rogers, has not launched his own campaign right during his presidency. So it is a little unusual. But the benefit I see from waiting this period of time is the ability to leverage the momentum that we have and really tell the great story of where we're headed. People want to invest in something that is winning. We are winning, and we're doing great work. Philanthropy will ensure that is permanent, but also will help us supercharge it.
0: Once again, conversation we have with Tina Hennessy, the Vice President for University Advancement and President and CEO of the BGSU Foundation, after the Board of Trustees approved moving forward with that official campaign, a multi-year fundraising campaign scheduled to kick off on July the 1st, providing a seven-year framework to secure philanthropic support for the university's highest priorities. A big topic of discussion yesterday at the Board of Trustees meeting was continued strong enrollment numbers, according to the Assistant Vice President and Director of Admissions now. Her name is Erin Heilmeyer. She shared some strong numbers again so far. Still preliminary here, but total enrollment up some 4.3% compared to this point last year. Graduate employment up 1.3% as well. Undergraduate employment of 4.6%. Even Fireland's enrollment remaining stable at this time. Some of the numbers that that Erin shared with the Board of Trustees and with us after the meeting, showing that in 2026 so far, direct enrollment sits at 3,707, another 411 individuals coming in through Pathway, which means the official number as of yesterday was 4,118 students coming here to the fall as first-time students at Bowling Green State University. That's about even with the final number that came out from the fall of last year. We spent some time talking with Erin about enrollment and continued strong numbers there.
3: Because we're on a trajectory of growth, I think the campus has become more comfortable with talking about what do we need to do to better serve the students to accommodate that. And so we have conversations earlier now in the year prior to make sure that facilities are prepared, coursework is available for these students to study, and not just in their first year, but just making sure as well that we're looking, you know, a little bit further down the timeline as well when they become juniors and seniors, and having more advanced courses available at those times, as well as internships and those types of things.
2: Yeah. You mentioned optimism, I think.
3: Yeah.
2: When you talk about some of the numbers, talk a little bit about the numbers early. I know we're still early, but as far as growth continuing here at BGSU.
3: Yeah, absolutely. So we start working on classes, you know, well in advance of them coming into campus. We're seeing a lot of health in our next cycle already with students engaging with BGSU and attending our events that we have for them as they're rising seniors. So we anticipate to continue to be able to grow in the undergraduate space. I think the key is though having the right programs and continuing to share the story of BGSU to students as well. Yeah.
2: Some challenges on international. That was a question brought up by the trustees as
3: well.
2: That's kind of a flat number for you right now.
3: Yep, that is correct. So we work really closely with the International Programs Office to get a sense of what are the challenges facing international students. We did see that downturn a little bit last year and continue to see about a steady number, I would say, for this coming year.
2: And housing is a challenge. We'll talk to Casey about that as well. You're kind of maxed out as far as more places to put these kids that want to come here.
3: Yeah, so like he said, it made us just reevaluate what our policies are as far as requiring students to live on campus. So we're really strategic about those that we allow to go off campus a little earlier than we historically have, but still having really strong engagement with those students as well.
0: Erin Heilmeyer there. She is the new Assistant Vice President and Director of Admissions here at Bowling Green State University, assuming that role with the retirement at the end of last semester by Cecilia Castellano. We also talked, as you heard there, about some of the challenges as these big numbers continue to bring to Bowling Green State University. A blessing, according to Casey Wyman. Casey is also the new Vice President for Finance and Administration and Chief Financial Officer at Bowling Green State University, stepping into that role with the retirement last year of longtime CFO Sherry Stoll. Wyman and I talking after the meeting yesterday, talking about the only drop in student enrollment being seen as international students, but there are some challenges, again, with record enrollment, with Wyman saying they're on top of those opportunities.
4: It is, and let's be honest, those are good problems to have, right? And so when Erin and the team recruit record enrollment, and when you know, Dr. Glenn Davis does record retention, those are all problems that I will happily answer every day of the week and do trade-off analysis and make sure we're doing the right thing for the right students. So more students in, yes, but we also have the opportunity to ease some of our policies to accommodate the larger capacity. So we can still do it smartly. It doesn't mean that we're just at capacity. We just have to make some adjustments.
2: Parking, you said, is your favorite topic. It was brought up again today.
4: Sarcasm.
2: I know, tongue-in-cheek. there's been some adjustments for the incoming class, yeah?
4: Yes. So we expanded two parking lots. We got 250-ish new spaces to accommodate those needs. But then really what we're doing, and I would love for you to be able to have a chat with our Chief of Public Safety, Mike Campbell. So we have some new technology coming online that is going to enable students to have the ability to find the parking spots before they start to just need it. Like, and you know how it goes. You drive around in circles until somebody leaves. Well, this new technology is going to enable it where we have a better read on our capacity within the lots and then also space availability. Now, that's oncoming. We're going to evolve and develop that more and more throughout all of the lots, but we're testing it this coming year.
5: Students and faculty or just students?
4: It is both. Yep. So as we think about our high traffic, our day-to-day commuters, our residents, so some, you know, the ones that are kind of a fire and forget where they come in, they park, and then they don't leave until the end of the semester. We don't need to deploy the technology there just yet, but the more day-to-day traffic is what we're hitting.
2: So it's still going to be a delegated parking for commuter students, et cetera?
4: I mean, it is, yes. Okay. Yeah, and we evaluated if we should try to re-look at that, but really we got to be able to answer the needs for all of it, and I think that's the only way we can do it smartly.
0: Once again, that's Casey Wayman. A conversation we have with him after the trustees meeting, his position, the Vice President of Finance and Administration and Chief Financial Officer. We talked budget as well. More about that coming up in a minute. But the university leadership at the trustees meeting yesterday saying they're also aware that the convergence of more students can be a lot for the community to digest, too, with Aaron Heimeyer citing a stat that during August, scheduled move-in times average 160 students moving in every hour for 4 days. And another food for thought, the move-in this year is going to be the same weekend as the national tractor pulls. So there you go. One of the other challenges with big groups like we have coming in is housing. Housing 100% full. And according to Casey, they're looking at ways they can manage that influx of students.
4: So what we do is as those students come in, we make sure that with our 1 and 2 year live-on requirement, once we get to capacity, then we start to evaluate, okay, if we need to come off of that, how are we going to do it? And so what we want to be able to do is reward good behavior. So those students that come in with higher GPAs, for instance, we offer it to them to start. And we say, hey, this is something that, you know, we need to accommodate a certain amount, and then we make that fluctuation because some of them are interested in that. Some of them perhaps live within the 50-mile radius and they don't need to live on campus. So it's a moving target. But what we wanted to be able to do is start to make those decisions earlier in the cycle to be able to have them compete with the juniors and seniors who are living off campus. And so it's not that they're at a disadvantage. So again, making that decision earlier enables them to have a better decision understanding during the summer for the fall.
0: Once again, Casey talking about the housing challenges as well. The university leadership saying they're aware of challenges there as well. In case of housing, the management involving loosening requirements, as you heard from Wyman there, Casey Wyman, that first and second year students not commuting from home must live on campus their freshman and sophomore years, looking at some of the high achieving, high qualifying students, maybe giving them an opportunity there, and also got to get them fed. Right. Let's talk about dining as well.
4: So no significant changes. We have an amazing partner through Chartwell's that provides our dining service for them. And so as we get more students in, one, we want to make sure we're meeting the need. They're eating nutritious. We have a variety of food. So it's constantly being evaluated. I would want to say we're a flagship university for Chartwell's, and they're a national brand. But they're great partners in delivering that. And again, it's something that we monitor closely to make sure that we can always feed and nourish those students as they, you know, get on campus.
0: Yeah. Vice President Wyman also had quite the presentation over the budget. The preliminary budget for 2027 shows a positive cash flow, over $500 million in revenue and expenses for the calendar year or academic or fiscal year 2027. Positive cash flow, though.
4: Strong numbers, but a budget is a budget, right? And so now 2027 is going to kick off, and we're going to evaluate it and see how well we did throughout the year. And budgets are built off estimates, which are built through assumptions. And so those assumptions will be challenged throughout the year. But in the end of the day, I stand behind where we're at today, and I look forward to kind of evaluating it along the way, and maybe we'll learn something.
0: There you go. Other action items from the Board of Trustees meeting yesterday. They approved honoring campus leaders and supporters in honor of the contributions of the 11th president of Bowling Green State University, trustees supporting the naming of spaces adjacent to the Carillon Bell Tower on the Bowling Green campus as the Mary Ellen Mazie Quadrangle, the green space located near East Hall in the Education Building, serving as a welcoming area for learning community members to study and relax and gather during the seasons all year long. Also, trustees approving the naming of the Mosier Student Collaborative Space in the newly built BGSU Engineering and Innovation Center for the company's generous philanthropic support of the construction of the state-of-the-art facility. The newly named space supporting integrated teaching and learning among students and faculty alike in the most modern university engineering lab in the region. And celebrating faculty service, they recognize dedicated years of service of quality and quality teaching, research, and creative activities. Trustees granting emeritus status to Carrie Fan from the School of the Built Environment and the College of Engineering and Innovation, James Faust, the School of Media and Communication, the College of Arts and Sciences, and Cynthia Maglietti from Applied Sciences and BGSU Firelands with Dr. Rajvi Krovi, the provost, saying, "We're grateful for the service of our longtime faculty at BGSU for their commitment to teaching and conducting relevant research across various disciplines, and appreciate them very, very much." Updating academic requirements as well in response to student feedback and workforce needs, a BGSU Board of Trustees yesterday voted to update the university's popular Bachelor of Arts program in psychology to strengthen its scientific foundation and promote graduate career readiness as well. In line with accreditation standards, the program's revised curriculum is going to better support students pursuing various career paths while meeting a growing demand for evidence-based understanding of human behavior, according to Dr. Crovey. Over 600 students enrolled in that platform here on the campus of Bowling Green State University. And the BGSU Board welcomed three new trustees to continue building on the university's collective momentum and impact on education and workforce in Ohio and beyond yesterday. Alumnus Everett Gallagher from the class of 83 of New Albany, Ohio, was appointed by Ohio Governor DeWine on June the 5th to a six-year term as a new trustee on the BGSU board. Also, Lawrence Benz from the class of 84, following his appointment by the board in May, Lawrence of Louisville, Kentucky, joining the BGSU board for a three-year term in an advisory role as a national trustee, and Luke Woolard. Recent alumnus and incoming graduate student Luke Woolard from the class of 26 of Westerville, Ohio, appointed by Governor DeWine to serve a nearly two-year term as a non-voting graduate student trustee. By the way, I got to get a comment from Dr. Rogers as well during his address to the gathering yesterday. The trustees, one of the initiatives he talked about was one we've talked about a lot here on the morning show, and that's the BGSU Day that's going to be happening at your Wood County Fair this year in August. I asked Dr. Rogers why he wanted to move forward with that initiative and work with Paul Perry, the president of the Senior Fair Board, and others to make a BGSU Day this year for the first time.
6: You know, when we first started chatting with the Fair Board and certainly Paul and the chair of the Fair Board, hearing about and growing up in a county fair myself, not in Wood County necessarily, but in a different county, but knowing how important an event that is for the whole community, bringing you know, the city of Bowling Green, but all the communities in Wood County and agriculture and 4-H and FFA and homemakers, and it's everybody. It's a community event, and we are really proud to be a part of a great community, and we thought it was appropriate that we sponsor a day, BGSU Day, at the Wood County Fair to support the community, but to encourage all of our employees and students and faculty that are here this summer to attend the Wood County Fair. And my favorite moment is the pie event, where you get to bid on buying the best pie.
2: $100 for a piece of pie, for a pie that's missing a piece. Who'd have thought that was a good buy?
6: It's a great deal.
0: Good to catch up with Dr. Rogers at the meeting yesterday. By the way, the BGSU Day at the 2026 Wood County Fair, mark this on your calendars, Friday, August the 7th, celebrating university and fair's community impact with themed activities, giveaways, special events, and much, much more. BGSU and the Wood County Fair teaming up for the first ever BGSU Day as part of the 2026 Fair's programming. It'll run from 8 o'clock in the morning and feature a tent at the front gate and a booth under the grandstands with free university-themed gear and souvenirs as well. It's going to be a fun one. And I do, on a more personal note, personnel note as well, I do want to recognize Dr. Patrick Paulkin. Dr. Paulkin is a fellow Kiwanian and has been secretary for the Bowling Green State University Board of Trustees for the past 18 years. Yesterday was his last trustees meeting, although he assured me and the trustees that he would continue to teach here on the campus of Bowling Green State University, now entering, I believe, his 28th year. But we had to spend a moment or two with Dr. Paulkin, too.
2: Congratulations. You weren't expecting, eh?
7: Not the resolution.
2: Yeah.
7: Absolutely not. No,
2: yeah.
7: The last resolution that I do a roll call for is one that's named after me. That is an odd experience. I was expecting some kind of public thanks. Let's be clear.
2: After almost 20 years, yeah. I would think. Yeah.
7: So, and you heard a little bit of the story that I shared, just my why I like all this. And honestly, the big reason I like it all is because I like this university. I am finishing year 28 here. Yes, it's 18 as board secretary, but I'm finishing year 28 as a faculty member. And I'm good for several more. I have a lot of BG ties, and I'll be wearing. I'll continue to wear those. The colors.
2: So that's the lead. Although you're not going to
7: be a secretary, exactly.
2: You're not going anywhere.
7: I am not going anywhere, honestly.
2: Right.
7: But I love the university that much. As much as I hope to have contributed to BG over the years and in the future, I know that it has contributed to me. It is a great blessing in life to find a spot that. That has that mutual, really give and give. Honestly, I am a huge beneficiary of the work that this university has done, and I obviously like to think that I've done an okay job for it as well. It is a good relationship.
0: Yeah, the Board of Trustees recognizing Dr. Patrick Paulkin, outgoing board secretary, for his 18 years of service in that role and still going strong as an educator here on the campus of BGSU, now 28 years in. At 6:34 here on the morning show, I had an opportunity just yesterday to talk with, a couple different folks that have been kind of regulars here on the morning show, more with the Wood County Health Department. I want to share a little snippet of that conversation. Caitlin Majewski and Tyler Briggs both stopped by the Dave Horgan Media Production Studio yesterday morning to give us more details about this Sunday's big fatherhood event. Apparently, the folks at the Wood County Health Department are closing out the month of June with a celebration event on Sunday from 11 a.m. to 3 p.m., This is over at the Wood County Committee on Aging, and it's a family-friendly, free event. This one focused in on the dads, and I wanted to share a little bit of that conversation with you this morning so you can learn more about this event, and hopefully dads and grandpas and family members, the kids too, will all turn out.
8: We had our free cooking class with the hospital, and that kind of snowballed into how can we have food at our event. We need to feed the people, right?
0: Yeah.
8: And so we were able to use some of our funding to purchase alongside the Wood County Committee on Aging has a great working relationship with Gordon Food Services. We were able to purchase stuff to make a taco bar. So we're going to have a fairly large taco bar. Please come eat.
0: Right.
8: So we're excited about that. There'll be popsicles that are being provided. Lots of water and drinks and just treats. And so we'll have lots of things like that for everybody that comes.
0: Well, you had it as guys, grandpas and dads. You had us at free food. You also a bounce house. When I read this a couple times this morning, though, I said that's not for the adults. So, right?
9: Actually, funny enough,
8: We are not supposed to say this, according to Alicia.
0: Yeah, moving along.
9: Yeah,
0: free bounce house for the kids, preferably.
9: Adults will not be restricted. We have a community partner who was gracious enough with the Weston Business Council. To donate this to us for the day, and Wood County Committee on Aging secured insurance for this event, so adults can get on there without fear of injury and get to enjoy it with the kids. I know when we go to places like Sylvania Playland or Sky Zone with my son, it's always more fun for them and for me if I can be involved. So
0: absolutely,
9: I was really excited when our partner reached out and said, "Hey, adults can get on this thing too."
0: You got to talk about community, bro. You got a lot of partners
8: in
0: this effort.
8: Yes, we do have a large list of community partners. So we'll have a vendor area that we're kind of naming Community Row because it'll be literally a row, kind of a road of vendors. Looking at Wood County ESC, the ESC Girl Scouts will be there. the Club Pilates from Perrysburg. Our WIC department will be there.
0: Sure.
8: The Cocoon, JFS, Family Children First Council, the Wood County Hospital will be there in a capacity, La Conexion. Our Wood County Parks will be there with their huge Plinko game.
0: Oh, yeah.
8: So that. Lots of, I could keep going and going and going, but they are all on our we have an event page on Facebook, and they're all listed on there, and we keep adding more. Like I said, it keeps taking off, and I think we have new emails every single day.
0: Sure. Well, who wouldn't want to be a part of this?
8: Yes, yeah. BGSU will be there. They've donated some rec center passes for, we have raffle baskets and incentives. So we've got lots of things going on, like I said.
0: Again, it is this Sunday as well. Hope you can make it out to that event. It's got to be a ton of fun. It's kind of neat to focus in on the dads. And Tyler also told me they've got a lot more programming coming up to support the males in our family structure in the coming months as well. It is 6:38 or so, running a little bit long, and an in-depth look at news on a busy, finally, Friday edition here on The Morning Show, brought to you in part by our anchor underwriters, the folks at K. Hovnanian Homes. Stop out at Bremen Newton Road to check those out. Also, make sure you shop local this weekend when you get down in town. We've got some award-winning restaurants, and some of our partners are Call the Canyon Cafe and Catering and Easy Street Cafe. Had the opportunity to catch up with The proud owners and operators of those two establishments, Tim Everett and Artie Gagne. We do it every Thursday here on The Morning Show with the Tim and Artie Show. And also George Strata, the proud owner of Sam B's restaurant on North Main Street, and Beckettsburg, our bar and barrel room on South Main Street as well. Going to be a nice weekend to get out, do some shopping downtown, enjoy the beautiful downtown, the flowers and much more, and maybe grab a meal while you're down there as well. Sounds good. Right now, let's take a look and see who's having a birthdays. Maybe they'll be downtown this weekend celebrating for Friday, Saturday, or Sunday. I got a long list today.

Think I'm going to play some Gretchen Wilson for you a bit later on this morning. The musician, country music musician, who also performed at the Wood County Fair, by the way, many years ago. Do you remember that? I remember it because the weather was bad for the big concert in the grandstands, and they had to start it. They delayed it and delayed it, and finally, about midnight, I think Gretchen Wilson finally hit the stage, but she put it on a great show, I understand. It was way past my bedtime. Anyway, her birthday is today. Gretchen Wilson, country music singer, songwriter, 53 today. Thanks to our friends at Waddington Jewelers, we're able to do our birthdays and anniversaries twice a day here on the morning show. Let's get to it, because I'm doing 3 days today. Today, Friday, is Bill Brandon's birthday, and Jackie Carsey, Lou Nicely, and Landon Dieter, and Earl Decker, Linda Feit, Jody Hernandez, Michael Natal, and Paul Feck. Anniversaries, we got them today. Alicia and Jim Keller, Inga and Dave Cook, and Barb and Carl Dirkscheid. Tomorrow's Saturday, so Mary Jo Sears has a birthday on the 27th of June, as does Jamie Pauff and Laurie Nutter, Jenny Smith, Bill Tracy, Diana Newman, Bernice Ickes, Reed Rothenbuehler, Nathan Eberly, Nancy Seifert, and Cheryl Stanky, all with birthdays on Saturday, June 27th. And guess what? No anniversaries. Wow. On June 27th. I think that's only the second day so far this month we haven't had anniversaries. We got four more on Sunday, June 28th, though. Kathy and Walt Nutter, Rita Euler and Dennis Reimer, Belva and Gary Kallenbach, and Charlie and Carol Harper all have an anniversary Sunday, June 28th. And we got birthdays, too. The birthday club on Sunday includes Diane McEwen-Martin, Hannah Nusser, James Taylor, not the singer, the local one, Lois Main, Mitchell Drum, Colt Wayne Speck, and Mary O'Connor. Happy birthday Sunday, June.

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Happy birthday today to Kay Heffernan and Alan Reif and Dave Korn, Andrew Kalmar, Clay Jennings, and Rick Turner. That's not today. That was last Friday. This Friday, it is Bill Brandon and Jackie Carsey, Lou Nicely and Landon Dieter, Earl Decker, Linda Feit, Jody Hernandez, Michael Natal, and Paul Feck, all birthdays today. And three anniversary couples, Alicia and Jim Keller, Inga and Dave Cook, Barb and Carl Dirkscheid. Wish all those folks the very, very best from all of us here on The Morning Show. Let's see. Should we do Gretchen Wilson music? I'm thinking I probably should because today is her birthday. I mentioned the fact that the redneck woman is 53 years young today. So let's get her done. You on too? We'll take you out to the Wood County Fairgrounds singing this one about 12:30 at night that night. Sports coming up. Stay tuned.

0: saw Gretchen Wilson looking at her calendar. She's got some more fairs coming up this year. Still doing the fair tour after all these years. She was here, what, half a dozen years or so ago, I guess it was. Remember, we had the thunderstorms, and the poor gal had to sit and wait and wait, and finally went out there about midnight or so, much to the chagrin, quite frankly, of folks who live over on the Bird Streets who thought, I don't really want to hear me some country music, even if it is Gretchen Wilson at midnight. But at any rate, that was today. Don't have a concert this year, though, at the Wood County Fair. I haven't had one of those for a couple of years. It's so hard to make a break-even concert. But at any rate, we'll get more into the details of the schedule. And, of course, we'll be broadcasting from the Wood County Fair again this year all that week, doing the show live. At 6:46, though, 14 away from the top of the hour, we got to turn our attention to sports right now. 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Thanks very much to Ken Cocamore and Ryan Frakes and the team for their investment in our downtown BG. 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Turn our attention to sports. As mentioned, Christian Pulisic returned to the field for the United States on Thursday night. Last night, just in time to warm up for the World Cup games that really matter starting next week. Pulisic entered the Americans' game against Turkey as a substitute early in the second half to a soundtrack of an enormous roar from the sellout crowd at SoFi Stadium. It was a given back-and-forth affair between USA and Turkey. And this is one of the group games, so really didn't matter who won. USA had already locked up the win in the group play, but they would have liked to have won this game. And this is kind of what happened in stoppage time. They typically play 90 minutes, of course, and then they have some stoppages, so they get to play a little bit extra time. Nobody really knows when it's going to be over. But they're 97 minutes into the contest when Turkey. This is what it sounded like as they scored a game-winning goal in overtime to beat the USA team by a final of 3-2 in USA soccer and World Cup soccer last night.
1: Guler still trying to get in. Chance for a cross. Comes back to the top of the box. Now it's clipped in at the backside. Matt Turner, it's stopped home. Turkey, a score. The winning goal.
0: There it is. The winning goal for Turkey and their victory over the USA team last night. It started at 10 o'clock, way past my bedtime, so I wasn't able to stay up for that one. Christian Pulisic was interviewed after the contest about how he felt being back out there, one of the leaders on the program, been out of the last couple of games in World Cup soccer, and about that tough loss as well.
2: Back with the team, and yeah, get some minutes. I felt good. I felt good with the ball. It's a tough way to end for us, for sure. But at the end of the day, we win the group, and we just have to look forward to next week.
3: It's a great point. It's tough to end that way. You've now had a couple minutes to take it in, absorb it. You've been in the locker room. What's being said?
2: Yeah, I mean, not a lot right now. Obviously, just a little bit of disappointment just at the result. But all in all, positivity, just to stick together, really is the main focus. We still have the big games ahead of us. And, yeah, we did the job. And now it's just time to regroup, recover, and get ready for the next one.
0: Yeah, the next one's coming up, I believe, Wednesday of this week. They're going to be next week. They're going to take on Bosnia-Herzegovina, I believe, in the next round. And these are knockout rounds. Now the top 32 teams in World Cup move on. You lose in this one, and you are out. In other sports headlines for you this morning, and we'll talk with Gary Dibel from Bigby Coffee here in a moment as well. Following the NBA draft on June 23rd, 24th, two former Bowling Green men's basketball players have found homes on NBA teams. Javonte Campbell, who holds the top two single-season steal marks in program history, signed with the Philadelphia 76ers Summer League roster. We're told additionally, Rashawn Agee, who spent two seasons at the Orange and Brown from 22 to 24, signed as an Exhibit 10 deal with the Cleveland Cavaliers. According to BGSU men's basketball coach Todd Simon, he in a statement yesterday, he said, "We're extremely happy for Javonte's opportunity with the 76ers," and added that he's put the work in for 2 years here and has earned every success along the way. We'll be following him and are honored to have him as a part of our Falcon family. Congratulations to both those players. Javonte Campbell coming off that two-year stint here at Bowling Green, and Rashawn Agee continue to perform at a high level representing Bowling Green State University. Hey, I'll be back in about 60 seconds or so. I believe Gary Dibel is going to be chatting with us live from Bigby Coffee on a busy, finally Friday edition here of The Morning Show. Good morning.
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0: There you go. Good catch up there. Some important announcements for you this morning. Got announcements coming up for our friends at Hanneman Family Funeral Homes as well. And another round of Bigby News and Weather coming up at 7 o'clock this morning, as we do every Monday to Friday here on the morning show at 7:15. As part of our news and conversation, Chris Bates from Bates Recycling is going to be a guest of ours as well. And then Brian O'Connell at the bottom of the next hour, the Director of Public Infrastructure for the City of Bowling Green. Brian O'Connell, lots to chat with him about this morning, too. But we talk about him all the time. We actually got him on the phone this morning, Gary Dybul, Mr. Bigby himself. Gary, good morning, sir.
7: Good morning, Clint.
0: Great to have you on the program.
7: Happy
0: my
7: Friday.
0: Friend. Yeah, right back at you. How you doing?
7: I'm doing great. Things are hopping and got some good things going on down here at the store, actually, Northwest Ohio Bigby's, which I wanted to share with you this morning. So I appreciate you allowing me to call in.
0: Sure. Yeah, what's going on? I mean, I know you guys have been busy with camps and conferences. Tammy's in there every day, as you know, and she said she saw some of the kids from the latest CIY group in there, and now we've got Firefly Nights, and it's event season as well in Bowling Green. It seems like, you know, we got BG Rally on Main coming up. Of course, Black Swamp's not that far away. Students will be back, and another record enrollment as well.
7: Yeah, Tractor Pulls, yeah, and we've actually partnered with Tractor Pulls. So that's pretty nice. You get offered coffee every morning to the pullers and to the workers, so it's a good thing. But yeah, it's just, you know, with I've been saying this for years, you know, even when before I even decided to choose Bigby's career, they as I learned more about it, they said that the J months are the worst for Bigby coffees. January, June, and July. January for usually weather, cold, people just not being able to get out on the roads. June and July, and school's not in session, vacations, it just slows down. So everything that we got going on with Firefly Nights, Black Swamp, Tractor Pulls, everything that really offsets that. And we've had a fantastic summer so far, and which I'm going to just tell you right now, we actually just recently partnered with Toledo Mud Hens. That's what I wanted to let you know about, because we got a giveaway going on all of next week, 5 days next week, Monday through Friday. The first 100 customers to come in and buy a beverage. It's called a sip and win. So you just get a scratch off, and every scratch off ticket is a winner. I'll start with, obviously I'm going to start high. The biggest winner is, and I'm not quite sure. I know there's 26 participating stores in Northwest Ohio, and there's 26. Sorry. Cal Bowers is like giving me crap because I'm not out here.
0: Hey, I'm on the radio. Put him on the phone. Let me yell at him for a second. Tell him to leave you the heck alone.
7: He heard me on the radio. When he comes on, he's like, hey, give me the phone.
0: Anyway, all right.
7: 26 participating stores. And so I think they're giving out like maybe up to 50 tickets are going to be winners, where you get season tickets for next year.
0: Wow.
7: So that's like the grand prize. Season tickets for next year.
0: Wow.
7: Yes. There's also tickets, free game tickets. I don't know if it's specific games or if it's, you know, the ticket will be for any game. I'm not sure of that, but that's another prize. Free beverages, big new beverages. You get free drink card. You can also have, there's like, I don't know what they call the apparel shop at the Mudhead Stadium, but they,
0: some swag.
7: Bounce on apparel there. Swag, yeah, exactly. Yeah. And then I'm not going to say the lowest one, but the one most common would be the buy one, get one free coupons, scratch off. But point is they're all, every card is a winner of some sort. And with me having four stores, you know, just it increases the odds of one of my stores
0: getting
7: some of these grand prize winners. So, yeah, we're excited about it. So, yeah. And then I think we're working on a partnership with them where we're going to be selling once we get that offered, the cold brew out of their concession stands.
0: Oh, and fun.
7: I think it might be iced coffee and cold brew, but I'm not sure that hasn't been established quite yet. But I think it's
0: okay.
7: A good partnership. And then we're working with the walleye next. So we're going to be kind of heavily concentrated in Northwest Ohio as a result.
0: All right. So now the Mudhens promotion is all next week.
7: All next week, starting next Monday, through Friday. I've got packets of 100 cards for each day. And, you know, so I know one of the store owners put something on social media saying, set your alarms for 6 a.m.
0: That's right. Sounds good.
7: If you're a big Mudhens fan, it'd be a good opportunity here.
0: Well, I'm glad you're going to be out the tractor pulls as well. You'll stop by. I know you usually bring us out coffees and hang out with us there. I know they're big fans of what you guys do, as most of us are. So it'd be good to see you out there, too.
7: That's right. I forgot about that, too. I always look forward to that as well. For a couple minutes.
0: Well,
7: and then, of course, we have Campfire Latte going on this summer for the next, I think it's all of next month as well. Campfire Latte, which is, it's like a s'mores drink with crumbled graham crackers on top. It's fantastic.
0: Yeah.
7: And then our latest sandwich offering real quick is called a Power Stack. It's kind of for the protein enthusiasts. We got it's like a hash brown waffle, which got some hash brown egg in the waffle itself. It kind of looks like a small waffle with sausage and cheddar, and it's a really popular.
0: Yeah,
7: especially like my Perrysburg store right next door is a Jekyll and Hyde, kind of a powerlifting gym, and
0: they want to power up.
7: We have a tough time. Yeah, we have a tough time keeping stocked up there. So. Things are going well.
0: And something for the kiddos. I got to tell you, whenever my kids come in, they bring the grandbabies in, and the drinks for the kids for only 99 cents. There's no caffeine in them, but they're great, I think.
7: All summer long.
0: Yeah, that's a neat idea.
7: That's exactly right. Those things, and it's, we've changed our cup sizes for the kids. It used to be 10 ounces, and now it's 12. So they're getting a little bit more sugar, and, well, I shouldn't say that. The flavor rules are still the same, so a little bit more diluted, which I felt like the kids' drinks were really, really sweet anyhow, which if I'm a kid, I'm loving it. But as a parent, like, can you do half flavor?
0: I love that. Hey, Gary, I got to run. I appreciate you taking time to chat with us. Have a great week next week. We'll catch up when you get back in town, all right?
7: Sounds great. Look forward to it. We'll see you.
0: We'll see you this morning down there, too, before we leave town. We've got to get a cup for the road, all right?
7: Okay, sounds good.
0: All right, take care, buddy.
7: See ya.
0: It is 7 o'clock on the button as we broadcast live from the campus at Bowling Green State University in Bowling Green, Ohio. The Michael and Sarah Colleen Center is the home of the School of Media and Communication. 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Bigby time again is 6:59, actually, and the temperature is 59 degrees right now. Taking a look at the outside, it looks like a nice start to your day, and it's going to be a gorgeous day weather-wise as well. Our expected high today is only supposed to be in the mid-70s. Now, we do have some clouds moving in because we've got a chance of showers overnight tonight, a 60% chance of showers late, 63 for an overnight low, and those sprinkles could happen early in the morning. That's not what Ryan was talking about, Mr. Weekman, when he called in to the show at the 7 o'clock hour this morning. Ryan wants to talk about the heat that is coming next week, because tomorrow's high is going to be 78 or so, 82 degrees on Sunday. Okay, we can deal with that, but next week we've got some dangerously high temperatures and humidity levels coming our way. Ryan Weekman for you this morning.
8: Our forecast here should be a beautiful day to use that new playground down at City Park in Fostoria. We've got our Put-in Bay Harbor camera. I'm going to take you up towards the islands right now where that sunrise is about to unfold. And boy, does it look gorgeous right now, doesn't it? Good looking start to our day. But we know the heat's going to build next week. I want to update you on our heat wave starting Tuesday. Weather impact alert days, heat index above 100 degrees. Wednesday may end up being the hottest feeling day of the week. Look at that heat index in the afternoon, 106 degrees. And Thursday, certainly no slouch either. Back up to around 105 degrees, what it's going to feel like. This is the cumulative effect day after day of that heat. Before we get there, the weekend, 78 for Saturday. Not too bad. Still pretty mild, right? Does start to turn up Sunday. You'll feel it more in the afternoon. Highs in the low to mid 80s. And it all comes after a shower chance by this evening. Skies are dry and clear after our downpours in a few spots yesterday, but rain off to the south may try to sneak on in. Let's look at it right here. My hour-by-hour forecast shows a couple of those showers, maybe as early as about 3 or 4 p.m. down towards Findlay. That's where you're more likely to see some of those showers. Downpours possible overnight for tonight, but I do think the rainfall ends by the time the sun is getting ready to rise on our Saturday. It's why I kept our weekend forecast dry. Just know it might be a little damp out the door Saturday morning. 90 on Monday. That starts a week straight of 90-degree heat. In fact, it takes us all the way through the 4th of July, where we will have to at least keep an eye out for the potential of a few pop-up thunderstorms. That's the latest on our 10-day forecast.
0: Thank you, Mr. Weekman. Right now, I'll take a look outside. I got 59 degrees at the Weather Center, and again, headed up to an expected high today of 75 or so. Just a slight chance of a pop-up shower this afternoon into the overnight tonight. Tonight's low 63, and tomorrow's high 78. And then, man, oh, man, keep an eye on those folks next week, would you please? Those folks that may be dealing with some struggles when it gets hot and humid with feels like temperatures well over 100 degrees next week for a couple of days there. We need to watch those seniors and those folks that have health challenges for sure next week. It is a minute after 7 right now. Let's go ahead and jump into some news headlines brought to you, of course, by our friends at Big B Coffee at 215 East Wooster and inside the main entrance of your Wood County Hospital. Gary mentioned four stores right here in Wood County. That includes the drive-thru location up on the Anthony Wayne Trail in Maumee and his fourth location, the drive-thru over there at Perrysburg at the French Quarter location there, too. All four locations where Gary says it isn't Big B without BG. Thanks also to Jeff Orgowski and our friends at Woodhaven Health Care Senior Living and Rehabilitation. Woodhaven, in service to their clients here in Wood County and owned by the Wood County Commissioners, a nonprofit facility for now well over 100 years. Jeff Orgowski, a fellow Kiwanian and the administrator there at Woodhaven. At 2 minutes after 7 o'clock, we did spend some time at the Board of Trustees meeting last night. The decisions coming from that, we'll share those with you in a moment. But our lead story for this Friday, June the 26th, has to be about a Bowling Green Police Division narrative. They were called to the scene of a domestic disturbance after a man reportedly suffering from mental health issues refused to come out of his home. It happened Wednesday afternoon around 1:15 in an apartment in the 1000 block of South Main Street. Dispatch advising that a woman reported being held against her will but had been able to get outside the home by the time they arrived. When police did arrive, the woman told them that the 39-year-old man had blocked the door and refused to let her leave. Prior to that, the woman said she wanted to eat some pizza, which the man reportedly told her was poison. When she got the pizza out to eat it, she reportedly turned around to see the man holding a knife up, pointing it down at her. She said she ran to the bathroom. The woman allegedly told police that the man's mental health had gone downhill since he stopped taking his medications, reporting that he was talking to voices and kept asking her to not make him release the Kraken. According to the police report, the man refused to open the door for police but talked with them through the window blinds, reportedly said he didn't want to go outside because the light hurt his eyes. The man reportedly confirmed that he had held a knife and blocked the woman from going outside because the pizza was poisonous and would hurt a lot of people and because he didn't want her to leave. Crisis negotiators on Wednesday spoke with the man who came out of the apartment and was taken to the Wood County Jail charged with domestic violence and abduction. And the Ohio State Highway Patrol on the scene of a serious injury accident yesterday. The Lima Post of the OSHP investigating a single vehicle crash that occurred around 5:45 yesterday afternoon on starting on U.S. 30 West and ending on Napoleon Road in Richland Township in Allen County. The details here, Rachel Young, 48 years of age from Lima, was operating a 2013 Mack dump truck traveling west on U.S. 30 loaded with rocks. The truck reportedly suffered a tire blowout, causing Young to drive off the left side of the road and onto the median. The Mack truck struck and drove through a guardrail, drove down an embankment, struck another guardrail prior to striking the pavement at Napoleon Road. Young appeared to have been partially ejected but was trapped and had to be extricated by mechanical means. She was transported to Lima Memorial Hospital for her serious injuries by Beaver Dam Richland EMS. The truck did sustain heavy damage, we're told, by the State Highway Patrol. The cleanup and tow taken care of later in the afternoon yesterday. Napoleon Road did suffer heavy damage, though, to the pavement and is now temporarily closed throughout the U.S. 30 underpass until repairs can be made. U.S. 30 itself was not impacted by that injury accident yesterday afternoon. Well, no accident. More and more students continue to flock to Bowling Green State University. The numbers are in, according to the officials at BGSU, and Aaron Heilmeyer, the assistant vice president and director of admissions, saying that numbers showing that they could set record enrollment again this fall. Early numbers showing 3,707 direct enrollment numbers so far this year to date, and a total enrollment, including Pathway, of over 4,100, on par with last year's final numbers for fall of 2025. So it looks like it's going to be another good year. Graduate enrollment is up 1.3%. Total enrollment up 4.3% compared to this point last year, and a 3% target there. So Aaron told us, happy with the numbers, preliminary numbers, a lot of kids headed this way.
9: Because we're on a trajectory of growth, I think the campus has become more comfortable with talking about what do we need to do to better serve the students to accommodate that. And so we have conversations earlier now in the year prior to make sure that facilities are prepared, coursework is available for these students to study, and not just in their first year, but just making sure as well that we're looking, you know, a little bit further down the timeline as well when they become juniors and seniors, and having more advanced courses available at those times, as well as internships and those types of things.
10: You mentioned optimism, I think.
9: Yeah.
10: When you talk about some of the numbers, talk a little bit about the numbers early. I know we're still early, but as far as growth continuing here at BGS.
9: Yeah, absolutely. So we start working on classes, you know, well in advance of them coming into campus. We're seeing a lot of health in our next cycle already with students engaging with BGSU and attending our events that we have for them as they're rising seniors. So we anticipate to continue to be able to grow in the undergraduate space. I think the key is having the right programs and continuing to share the story of BGSU to students as well. Yeah.
10: Some challenges on international. That was a question brought up by the trustees as well. That's kind of a flat number for you, right?
9: Yep, that is correct. So we work really closely with the International Programs Office to get a sense of what are the challenges facing international students. We did see that downturn a little bit last year and continue to see about a steady number, I would say, for this coming year.
10: And housing is a challenge. We'll talk to Casey about that as well. You're kind of maxed out as far as more places to put these kids that want to come here.
9: Yeah, so like he said, it made us just reevaluate what our policies are as far as requiring students to live on campus. So we're really strategic about those that we allow to go off campus a little earlier than we historically have, but still having really strong engagement with those students as well.
0: Aaron Heilmeyer there, the Assistant Vice President and Director of Admissions. Great numbers there. The university leadership saying they're aware that the convergence of more students can be a lot for the community to digest. Heilmeyer citing a stat that during August, scheduled move-in times averaged 160 students moving in, and every hour for 4 days. Dr. Rogers talking about the university working on housing, parking,

0: Attention. Those are all problems that I will happily answer every day of the week and do trade-off analysis and make sure we're doing the right thing for the right students. So more students in, yes, but we also have the opportunity to ease some of our policies to accommodate the larger capacity. So we can still do it smartly. It doesn't mean that we're just at capacity. We just have to make some adjustments.
1: Parking, you said, is your favorite topic. It was brought up again today.
0: Tongue-in-cheek.
1: There's been some adjustments for the incoming class, yeah?
0: Yes. So we expanded two parking lots. We got 250-ish new spaces to accommodate those needs. But then really what we're doing, and I would love for you to be able to have a chat with our Chief of Public Safety, Mike Campbell. So we have some new technology coming online that is going to enable students to have the ability to find the parking spots before they start to just need it. Like, and you know how it goes. You drive around in circles until somebody leaves. Well, this new technology is going to enable it where we have better read on our capacity within the lots and then also space availability. Now, that's oncoming. We're going to evolve and develop that more and more throughout all of the lots, but we're testing it this coming year.
2: Students and faculty or just students?
0: It is both. Yep. So as we think about our high traffic, our day-to-day commuters, our residents, so some, you know, the ones that are kind of a fire and forget where they come in, they park, and then they don't leave until the end of the semester. We don't need to deploy the technology there just yet, but the more day-to-day traffic is what we're hitting.
1: So it's still going to be a delegated parking for commuter students, et cetera?
0: I mean, it is, yes. Yeah, and we evaluated if we should try to re-look at that, but really we got to be able to answer the needs for all of it, and I think that's the only way we can do it smartly.
3: Yeah, some good challenges to have, as Mr. Wyman said, Casey Wyman, the VP for Finance Administration, Chief Financial Officer. We also talked about some of the other challenges that were mentioned by Dr. Rogers and others that come with one of the largest classes coming in this fall. Once again, over 4,100 students, it looks like. For example, dining. You got to feed all these kids. Casey?
0: So no significant changes. We have an amazing partner through Chartwells that provides our dining service for them. And so as we get more students in, one, we want to make sure we're meeting the need. They're eating nutritious. We have a variety of food, so it's constantly being evaluated. I would want to say we're a flagship university for Chartwells, and they're a national brand, but they're great partners in delivering that. And again, it's something that we monitor closely to make sure that we can always feed, nourish those students as they, you know, get on campus.
3: All right. Yeah. And the bigger challenge, I guess, is where they're all going to stay, right? Where are you going to house all these extra students that are coming here? And they've come up with some unique solutions here this year. Typically, students, there's 6,000 students is the number of residence hall space we have here on the campus of Bowling Green State University. But typically, there's a 1 or 2 year requirement that new students need to stay on the campus of Bowling Green State University. Back to Casey Wyman, who told us they're coming up with some innovative solutions there to free up some more housing.
0: So what we do is, as those students come in, we make sure that with our 1 and 2 year live on requirement, once we get to capacity, then we start to evaluate, okay, if we need to come off of that, how are we going to do it? And so what we want to be able to do is reward good behavior. So those students that come in with higher GPAs, for instance, we offer to them to start. And we say, hey, this is something that, you know, we need to accommodate a certain amount. And then we make that fluctuation because some of them are interested in that. Some of them perhaps live within the 50-mile radius and they don't need to live on campus. So it's a moving target. But what we wanted to be able to do is start to make those decisions earlier in the cycle to be able to have them compete with the juniors and seniors who are living off campus, and so it's not that they're at a disadvantage. So again, making that decision earlier enables them to have a better decision understanding during the summer for the fall.
3: Yeah, we did talk with Casey about his budget as well, over $500 million in expenses and revenue for this next fiscal year for Bowling Green State University, showing a positive cash flow. He said that's just a plan right now. Still, budget looks good when you have a positive cash flow.
0: Strong numbers, but a budget is a budget, right? And so now 2027 is going to kick off, and we're going to evaluate it and see how well we did throughout the year. And budgets are built off estimates, which are built through assumptions. And so those assumptions will be challenged throughout the year. But in the end of the day, I stand behind where we're at today, and I look forward to kind of evaluating it along the way, and maybe we'll learn something.
3: There you go. By the way, we also spoke with Tina Hennessy. Tina's the new vice president for university advancement and president and CEO of the Bowling Green State University Foundation before and after that trustees meeting yesterday. BGSU last completed a comprehensive fundraising campaign December of 2020, the Changing Lives for the World campaign, that exceeded its $200 million goal, raising more than $255 million in philanthropic support for students, programs, faculty, facilities, and other university priorities as well. Now, a new

0: fundraising campaign is going to be kicking off July the 1st. It was approved by the Board of Trustees last night, approval to initiate comprehensive multi-year fundraising campaign. It'll go on for 7 years or so, and we talked with Tina about that last night as well.
1: We are really excited to kick off a comprehensive campaign starting July 1st. I got here November 1st, and we've been planning really actively and with great urgency since then to be ready for this. We want to capitalize on all the momentum. We don't want to wait another day to be in campaign and to do something transformative for the university. So that's what I came into. My goals, without revealing the big financial number till I have some more conversations with trustees and others, I'd say are to really transform this campus, to focus on our world-class facilities, our student support, the community that differentiates Bowling Green. You heard our CFO talk about club sports and how important that is. We think about those differentiators all the time, and what can philanthropy do to ensure that they remain part of our culture and our campus and really elevate them. So those are the things we're talking about and thinking about now. We're really excited about it.
2: Last campaign completed in 2020. I think even some of the trustees were surprised by that, because we have an annual BGSU one day, et cetera. You talk about something completely different, and going 6 years or more without a capital campaign is a little unusual.
1: It sure is. I think most higher ed institutions have gaps of about 2 years between capital campaigns. Our president, Rodney Rogers, has not launched his own campaign, right, during his presidency. So it is a little unusual. But the benefit I see from waiting this period of time is the ability to leverage the momentum that we have and really tell the great story of where we're headed. People want to invest in something that is winning. We are winning, and we're doing great work. Philanthropy will ensure that is permanent, but also will help us supercharge it.
0: Yeah, we asked Tina if she'd join us in studio. We've got that scheduled latter part of July. We'll get her in here when they get a little more firmed up on that kickoff of that new 7-year comprehensive multi-year fundraising campaign here at Bowling Green State University. It is 15 minutes after 7 o'clock, and very quickly, I want to play a quick comment from the president of Bowling Green State University, Dr. Rodney Rogers. I visited with him after that trustees meeting yesterday as well, and it wasn't so much about the inner workings of decisions made by the trustees at the meeting. He mentioned during his report to the Board of Trustees that there's a new collaboration taking place this year between Bowling Green State University and our friends at the Wood County Fair. We had the opportunity to introduce Dr. Rogers to Paul Perry at a hockey game last year, and they kind of struck it off. Hit it off. And this year, for the first time ever, there's going to be a BGSU Day at the Wood County Fair. It's happening on August the 7th, and I asked Dr. Rogers again about why he wanted to push that initiative forward and have a special day for BGSU faculty, staff, and students at the fair this year.
3: You know, when we first started chatting with the fair board, and certainly Paul and the chair of the fair board, hearing about and growing up in a county fair myself, not in Wood County necessarily, but in a different county, but knowing how important an event that is for the whole community, bringing the city of Bowling Green, but all the communities in Wood County and agriculture and 4-H and FFA and homemakers, and it's everybody. It's a community event, and we are really proud to be a part of a great community, and we thought it was appropriate that we sponsor a day, BSU Day, at the Wood County Fair to support the community, but to encourage all of our employees and students and faculty that are here this summer to attend the Wood County Fair. And my favorite moment is the pie event, where you get to bid on buying the best pie.
2: $100 for a piece of pie, for a pie that's missing a piece. Who'd have thought that was a good buy?
3: It's a great deal.
0: It is. $100 for a pie that's missing a piece. I always love that, the pie auction. And it's going to be great to see Rodney Rogers, the administration, the staff, the students coming out to our Wood County Fair this year. The Wood County Fair Day, by the way, is set for, I believe it's August the 7th during the fair run. It is 16 or 17 minutes after 7 o'clock here on the morning show. Thanks again to my buddy Gary Dyble at Big B Coffee, who called in this morning to visit with us here and tell about they got an initiative next week with our friends up at the the Mud Hens up in Toledo. They've got the first 100 customers each day going to be able to get a scratch off at any of the four Bigby locations here in the county and win everything from a season pass to Mud Hens games. And they're going to do it for the Walleye as well, plus free drinks and much, much more. At 16, 17 minutes or so after 7 o'clock here on the Maury Show, got somebody on line one this morning we talk about all the time. And occasionally we get an opportunity to visit with them and live as well and thank them for their initiatives and involvement in so much here in our community. Chris and Belinda Bates from Bates Recycling joining us this morning. Guys, good morning. How are you?
4: We're doing great. Good morning, Clint.
1: Good morning.
0: Good to have you on the program this morning. Calling in from down at 12729 Jerry City Road in Cignette, Ohio. And we want to say thank you again for all you do in the community, and particularly this time of year as well. You guys make a big impact, kids, on what's going to be happening 1 week from today, the BG Boom Festival and fireworks with fundraising. We appreciate that very much.
1: You're welcome. They have a little bit less than a week to get all the cans in so we can keep building up money for fireworks.
0: Yeah, are you guys fireworks fans? Is that why you do it? Why do you do that anyway?
4: I think we're fans of we're fans of the 4th of July, we're fans of fireworks, and we're fans of Wood County.
0: Yeah, very well said, Chris, that's for sure. Oh, wait a minute, I got a caller on line two. Let me see who this is calling in this morning. Line two, are you there?
5: I am here. Good morning, Chris and Belinda.
4: How you doing, Mary?
5: Good morning.
0: You know that name, or you know that voice, don't you?
4: Oh, yeah.
5: Aw. We're super excited yet again to partner with you guys. Isn't it just wonderful when things are collaborative and everybody comes together and it's so impactful? Oh my gosh, not to take away from what you guys do, but the entire event, it just gives me goosebumps knowing, you know, how many people enjoy it. And you guys are a huge part of that. We get to talk about, you know, the aluminum can recycling. And you know me, I talk about it all year round. And someday you're going to have so many cans out there, you're not going to know what to do with them.
1: We'll know what to do.
4: We know what to do, but we feel that way sometimes.
0: Aww. Well, explain it to us, guys. If folks are just, you know, crawling up from under a rock somewhere, or don't listen to the show, I have no idea what we're talking about. You mentioned, Belinda, we got another week, right?
1: Yeah, till June 30th. So any amount of pounds they bring in, for every pound, they get their price at 5 cents. We will pay towards BG Boom for everything that they bring in.
0: Yeah, and that makes a big difference. In fact, doesn't it, Mary? Because I know we talked with Brian last Friday on the show, and he said that he really looks forward to the guy that's putting on the pyrotechnics for us this year and works his day job down in Disney World, no less, in Orlando. But he makes a point of being here for this because it really is a special exhibition.
5: Brian raves about how well organized we are, how considerate we are of the safety of the people coming to the event, and just the, you know, all overall interest. Like Chris and Belinda, I think you got to go back and see, because Brian does special tours for people to show how it's loaded. And if you haven't gone back there, I will make sure that Brian does a little tour of how everything pulls together out there at the launching site. It's quite, yeah, I don't know how they do it.
4: Yeah, a lot That's goes into those pyrotechnics.
5: Yes.
0: I don't know. Yes. I don't know, Chris. Are you a fan? Would you like to, I got a chance to go back there last year, and they sent me some drone footage as well that went up and right about the level the fireworks were going off, and it's just fascinating.
4: It's unbelievable watching the drone footage of it. That yeah, it's the way they go about there and all the technology they use is pretty amazing. Very amazing.
5: It's all electronic fired now. When I first came on with the chamber, they were hand lighting the show.
0: Oh my gosh.
4: Yeah.
5: So
4: I think I'd be good with that hand lighting job. I don't think I'd want that.
0: Yeah, take a pass on that one, man. And he's got a good team out there as well. When you go out there, you see they come out, you know, like the day before to set all that stuff up out there. Kudos to the tractor pullers, to the fire divisions that all come out and help with that to make sure it's safe and secure every year. But it is like anything that's successful. It takes a big group as well.
5: It really does. Hey, can I add one more thing about the aluminum can recycling?
0: Please.
5: I know from March 1st until June 30th, we get 5 cents of every pound that goes through base recycling, not just the ones designated for BG Boom Festival and fireworks. And that, that is just blows my mind. But year round, we have base recycling in three other places that you can drop your cans off. So we work with WLI, and they pick up at BG Gas and Express Mart, of course, what's dropped off at WLI, and over at VFW Post 1148. Mm-hmm. They pick up there. They take them out. They tell the person at the window that it's for the WLI or the BG Boom scenario. We split those monies, so we get the entire amount of that.
0: Wow.
5: And with WLI, it goes toward the services for their consumers. And again, there's Chris and Belinda out there helping our community do what they do best. You know, we want to take care of each other.
0: And you said... Yeah, you said again, Mary, embarrass them a little bit. Talk about all the different things that Chris and Melinda do all throughout the year. I mean, we have them on as much as we can get them to sit still, but I tell you, they do so much for our community all throughout the year.
5: Well, I know they have their own scholarship programs, and I see them out when I'm doing our scholarship presentations. So they make sure they're taking care of the kids. They're out at the fair, supporting the fair and the things that go on there. They are a part of several of our project teams. Belinda's on our board of directors.
0: Mm-hmm.
5: So that's a commitment in itself, but she also serves on the golf outing, the golf scramble project team. Sorry,
0: sure.
5: I lost my words for a second.
0: Yeah.
5: And that's a super exciting event in itself. And the library, they're huge supporters of the library.
0: Yeah.
5: I know when I'm out, like, for Giving Tuesday, they're out there helping with Giving Tuesday, giving how they can. I'm out of breath.
0: Yeah.
5: Chris and Belinda, I know you do a huge amount of things. And as soon as we hang up, I'm going to think of 20 more things. But
0: well, are you embarrassed enough, guys? We can talk about the business real quick as well. But again, thanks very much for all you do all throughout the year, guys.
4: Yeah. We also, on the BG Boom, if people don't know, they also have it's a whole afternoon of events for kids.
0: That's right.
4: And adults out
0: That's
4: there.
0: Great point.
4: I mean, they've got a lot of that thing. Is this the third year now, Mary?
5: So this is our fourth year out at the fairgrounds, and our third year with the festival. So yes, you are
4: with
5: correct.
4: The
0: yeah.
5: And I want to plug America 250th. You know, I worked with the state, and we had a group from Bowling Green that did a lot of collaboration on, you know, making sure we honor America this year. And the state did a beautiful kit, and Caroline Beachy from Children's Resource Center, she's working with me on one of the tents, she and Adamus Board. We've got amazing activities for the kids, and it starts out with America 250th canvas bag that they'll get at the welcome tent.
0: Wow.
5: And kite kits, like I'm talking kites that are nylon and the kids can decorate, and they don't have plastic. They have this bending, like they're quality things, one thing after another. I could go on, but I don't want to take all your time, Chris and Belinda. But I'll make sure you have some of those down at your VIP tent. And if the kiddos that you have coming want to come down and do any of the activities in person, but I'll have some down at your VIP tent so that you've got them, Chris and Belinda, for your folks, because I know you have a huge group of people that come down.
4: And I'll use this as a segue into with the 250th. Next week, people watch our Facebook page and watch our sign up for our text alerts, and we'll be running a pretty good special in celebration of the 250th.
0: Right.
4: America's birthday.
0: Well, and you guys are going to be closed on the 3rd and the 4th, right, though?
5: Yes.
0: Okay. All right, reopen it back up on Monday, the 6th, I think, right, Belinda?
4: 6th.
0: Okay.
5: Yes.
4: Yeah. And on the 1st, we're going to announce the amount for the cans that was raised, and we'll announce it here on the radio show.
0: Excellent. All right, we'll get that all set up as well, guys. Yeah, anything else you want to touch on? Last time I tried to catch up with Chris in the last week or so, he was actually traveling. How's the business, big picture, guys, real quick?
4: Yeah, I was traveling, looking at some equipment for an expansion.
0: Sure.
4: I was down in Louisiana.
0: Yeah, yeah. So if you're talking about expansion, business is good then, huh?
4: Business needs to be better. That's why we're expanding.
0: I like that. Well, guys, I appreciate you very, very much. Thanks for taking time to chat us again. And we'll get you back on July the 1st, you said, is when we want to make that happen?
4: Yes.
0: Okay. We'll get it scheduled. All right. Thanks, guys. Appreciate you very much.
5: Thank you.
0: Mary, thanks for calling
5: you.
0: In.
5: Mm-hmm. Have a wonderful day, and we'll see you on Friday.
0: We'll be there. It is 7:29, almost half past the hour here on the morning show. Brian O'Connell joining us in just a moment. But before we finish up our news and conversation, our Bigby news and conversation at 7 o'clock this morning, I've got to play this interview I did with Patrick Paulkin. Dr. Paulkin has been a member of the faculty here at Bowling Green State University for 28 years. That is going to continue. But in addition to that, and being a fellow Kauaian, he's also, for the last 18 years, been secretary for the BGSU Board of Trustees. Yesterday, at the meeting we were at, it was his last one. He's stepping away from that role with emphasis, again, that he's going to continue to teach here. But we reflected back on the fact the very last resolution that he read after almost 20 years of service to the Board of Trustees was one honoring his service. He had no idea they were going to do that yesterday.
2: Congratulations. You weren't expecting, eh?
6: Not the resolution.
2: Yeah.
6: Absolutely not. No,
2: yeah.
6: The last resolution that I do a roll call for is one that's named after me. That is an odd experience. I was expecting some kind of public thanks. Let's be clear.
2: After almost 20 years,
6: yeah.
2: I would think. Yeah.
6: So, and you heard a little bit of the story that I shared, just why I like all this. And honestly, the big reason I like it all is because I like this university. I am finishing year 28 here. Yes, it's 18 as board secretary, but I'm finishing year 28 as a faculty member. And I'm good for several more. I have a lot of BG ties, and I'll be wearing. I'll continue to wear those. The colors.
2: So that's the lead. Although you're not going to be a secretary,
6: exactly.
2: You're not going anywhere.
6: I am not going anywhere, honestly.
2: Right.
6: But I love the university that much. As much as I hope to have contributed to BG over the years and in the future, I know that it has contributed to me. It is a great blessing in life to find a spot that. That has that mutual really give and give, honestly. I am a huge beneficiary of the work that this university has done, and I obviously like to think that I've done an okay job for it as well. It is a good relationship.
0: Yeah, great to catch up with Patrick, and emphasis again, as I mentioned there in that quick soundbite, he's going to continue to teach, just stepping away from his role as the secretary from the BGSU Board of Trustees, a great resource for us in the media as well. We got more news coming up in the 8 o'clock hour. We're also going to tell you about a special event that's happening, a big fatherhood event. It's a collaboration between our friends at the Wood County Health Department and the Wood County Committee on Aging. Had the opportunity yesterday to talk with Caitlin Majewski and Tyler Briggs about that event. And it's a family-friendly, free event focusing on the dads in our society. So we'll get to that in just a bit. But Brian O'Connell's been waiting patiently for his turn at bat this morning. Mr. O'Connell, the Director of Public Infrastructure and Director of Utilities for the City of Bowling Green and a regular guest of ours here on the show. Brian, good morning.
7: Hey, good morning, Clint.
0: Sometimes I got to chase him over to his office because he's too darn busy. Or after council meetings, oftentimes I've got my eyes on him.
7: He always find a way to find me.
0: He sees me coming from my little recorder ready for a comment.
7: Try to sneak away, but he always tracks me down.
0: That's right. One of the things, speaking of that, we got a list of things we want to touch on this morning, Mr. O'Connell. But last city council meeting, you talked about South Main Street. I guess we can say I zipped down that street this past week, and they got the repaving all done.
7: Yeah.
0: Came out okay?
7: Yeah, paving worked out fine. They got the grass areas hydro-seeded, and hopefully that'll get some of this rain we've been getting will help that grass to spark up a little bit. It looks like it came back together pretty nice. There were some issues with the asphalt quality down there didn't meet specifications.
0: Yeah,
7: and so,
0: kudos to catching that, though. You know, it's good that you guys were following up on that, and this resurfacing was no expense to the city.
7: Yeah, that was all contractor expense. Unfortunately, sometimes, you know, there's issues that come from the material, either the materials at the plant maybe
0: right.
7: don't meet spec, or when
0: sure.
7: they put it down, they don't quite get it compacted just right. I mean, those guys really work hard to do the best job they can to make sure that it's done right the first time. But, and most of the times, you know, what we find is that When we test the, we take asphalt cores after they put the material down to make sure that it's been installed properly.
0: Sure.
7: But occasionally it comes back and it just doesn't pass, you know, what it's supposed to be. And I'm sure that the contractor doesn't want to see that happen. And but they responded quickly, you know, and got us on their we got on their schedule to get back to town and get it taken care of, you know, pretty quick order. So with, you know, with less than a week of time, they had that section, you know, milled off and put back and back in business again.
0: Lifespan, typically, are we looking at 20-ish years? What's the best estimate for something to have to come back down to?
7: Yeah, I think, if I remember right, the last time we paved South Main Street, I had been here for a couple of years. It would have been around 2006, 2007.
0: Okay. So 20 years or so is a good estimate of how long it's going to be.
7: Yeah, it's probably around 20 years.
0: And there's some infrastructure that went into that as well. It wasn't just the paving, obviously. That won't have to be repeated if and when the time comes to redo that stretch.
7: Yeah, so. If you remember, like, you know, a year ago, we before the asphalt was put down, the road was fixed, we did a waterline project out there on Main Street. So we always try to coordinate our underground work, you know, with the road and the surface work. So our engineering department, Brad and Mike and the guys, they do a really good job at making sure that we're looking at all of our projects for water and sewer projects, electric projects that might impact roadways. Yeah. And before we do any kind of road design or road improvements, you know, we're always meeting and making sure that we're not going to, you know, get our make sure our ducks are in a row, make sure everything's in the right order. So
0: last nice thing new do is, road and they, oh my gosh, now we got to tear her up.
7: Yeah. And we do try to coordinate too with Columbia Gas as well.
0: Of course.
7: You know, that's another utility that has a lot of underground service in the area. And, you know, last thing we want to see is that we don't talk to them and we, you know, do our work and then they come back a year or two later and have to put a gas line in and tear up a sidewalk or tear up a lane of traffic. So there's a lot of coordination with those guys also.
0: And with some of these new builds that are happening in our area as well, the new development I talk about every morning on the show, Cave of Nanny Homes, up at Brimman Newton Road, some of the other developments that are coming online, there's a lot goes into that before they can start building those houses.
7: Yeah, they're submitting design plans. Yeah. We're reviewing those because we're going to take over the utilities that are in the public right-of-way.
0: Right.
7: We're going to take over the streets. Also, it's in that area, so we want to make sure that it's going to meet our specifications, our design requirements. As we have to maintain that system down the road, you know, we want to make sure that things are where we want them to be, because, you know, 20, 30, 40 years from now, our people will be the ones out there, you know, taking care of it, fixing it. So
0: I was talking to the president of Hovnanian in a month, maybe it's been a week or so ago, and he said they've already filed for plat 2, plat 3. I mean, things are going well out there. So
7: seems like it. They're putting up a lot of houses.
0: Yeah, for sure. They're popping up.
7: There's design plans for that next phase at the south side of the property, at least that first leg of that road that I'm not sure what the name of it is now, but there's probably about 20, 25 homes, I think, in that next phase.
0: Right.
7: We're still in the final design review at this point. So once we get that completed and get it back to them, they should be moving forward.
0: You guys got a busy year in 2027. We're not even talking about things you want to talk about and we need to talk about this morning. But, you know, what's happening with the two fire stations, et cetera. There's a lot of preliminary work goes into both those. I see the signs have already gone up there on up by the community center.
7: Mm-hmm.
0: So,
7: yeah, I'm not really involved too much with the fire department you know, buildings, but I know Public Works and Andy, those guys are deep into that one.
0: Sure.
7: The design team, the mayor, Lori, all of them are really, Chief Mormon, you know, they're really spending a lot of time to make sure those plans are what they expect them to be, what their vision is for those facilities. And I'm sure they're making sure they're going to be, you know, top-notch facilities and give the fire department everything they need. Obviously, locations are really good for their response times, and that was a big driver for that project.
0: Yeah. Brian O'Connor joining us this morning for our freewheeling conversation, the Director of Public Infrastructure, Utilities Director for the City of Bowling Green. We're done with June. We're coming up in July the 1st next week, and electric rate adjustments are a-coming.
7: Yeah. We've got the Board of Public Utilities approved rate increases for electric customers starting on July 1st. We hadn't had a rate adjustment since July of 2020, so going on, six years here.
0: Yeah, that's amazing.
7: Yeah, so we did the best we could to keep rates, you know, stable and where they were. But we had a couple of pressure points financially that we couldn't get past this year without doing a rate adjustment. You know, one of those was a debt coverage requirement on some bonds that we have to pay back through some of our generation projects. So there's going to be some borrowing of some funds in 2026 here before the end of the year to make sure we meet our debt coverage ratio. The other option would have been to, you know, drastically increase electric rates to recover that money from customers. So instead of doing that, we're doing a more gradual adjustment over the next 5 years. We'll borrow some money this year and also in 27, and then we'll pay that money back in 28 through 2030.
0: Yeah.
7: So that was all part of the plan to help ease customers into these increasing rates. But right now we're looking around a 7% increase. It'd be $7 a month basically for residential customers. Commercial and industrial will probably be more in the 5 to 5.5% for the first year. And then there will be an increase every year going forward through 2030. But for residential, it goes to next year will be like 5%.
0: I think I saw you.
7: And then it'll be 3 years at 4% that. So,
0: all right. I guess we ought to mention rooftop solar. That was a discussion we've had many times over the last several years, a decision made to, I guess, kind of phase that rooftop solar adjustment out.
7: Right. Yeah, the monthly facilities charge is going to be cut in half this year. It's going to go to 50% of what it was. So for residential, that was $4. It's going to go to $2 a kilowatt per month. And then in 2027, it'll be zero. So it'll be gone. And really, we did the same analysis this year as we did back in 2020 when we implemented that facilities charge. And a lot of what's happened is the charges that we get assessed from the electric grid bills that come to us as part of the city providing service to the customers, those costs have gone up. And so that means that the behind-the-meter solar is more valuable, has more economic benefits for us. And so those economic benefits are passed on to those customers. So that was causing downward pressure on that facilities charge. But additionally, we changed the way we charge customers for electric service. There's two components to residential. There's a monthly customer charge, which is a fixed amount, and there's an energy charge per kilowatt hour, which is variable based off of what you use. Traditionally, we would typically put most of the increase on the kilowatt hour charge and keep that customer charge, you know, relatively low.
0: Right.
7: But this time around, we put all of the increase on the monthly customer charge, the fixed component, and we left the energy charge flat. So it's right now it's at 13.136 cents, and it's going to be that way for the next 5 years. But the monthly customer charge that customers will see, that's the component of the bill that's going to go up. And so when we put that into the fixed component, that also reduced the need for rooftop solar customers to pay an extra charge, the facilities charge, because everybody will pay a fixed amount based off of that monthly customer charge. And so when you put those two billing components and changes to our system into the same analysis the same calculation that we did back in 2020, it really showed that the facilities charge was no longer needed at starting in really 2027 going forward. So there wasn't a need to have it. So, you know, obviously we're trying to bill customers off of a cost of service and you know, what does it cost us to provide service to customers? And that's really why the charge was taken away.
0: We're not talking about big numbers. We're talking about a dozen or less, I guess, huh? Typically is historically what we're talking about here.
7: Yeah, there's about 12 customers. We've had customers add almost every year since we've implemented that charge. I know there's been talk about that there's been no due solar customers, but we've had, you know, one or two
0: Now. You never know.
7: It's possible. We'll see what customers are interested in.
0: Yeah, folks are interested in that. So they're going to advocate for it for sure.
7: Yeah.
0: I want to talk about, I got a door hanger on my door.
7: Okay.
0: Over on the west side, a big blue door hanger. I thought, they shut my power off. I forgot to pay the bill. What's going on with that? It all has to do, I guess, with a water meter. Now, mine is in the basement of my home. Is that the way it is for most folks?
7: Most residential customers have meters in their basements. Yes.
0: Okay.
7: Yes.
0: All right. But it said failing or needs to be adjusted. That was the box that was checked off. What's going on there?
7: Yeah. So back in 2008, there was a citywide water meter changeout, and with that came the water meter reading equipment. You know how the meter reads the data, but then we have to get the data back somehow. And so there's electric equipment that's installed that gets that data back to our billing office. Well, that equipment runs on batteries. And as we all know, batteries don't last forever. And so because they were all put in around 2008, they're all all the batteries are failing around the same time frame.
0: Wow.
7: So we've been on a pretty heavy mission of addressing all of these failing water meter reading equipment that we're having to replace. The water meter itself will continue to work, and it will continue to register and record all of the usage from the customer. But the transmission of that data is the part that fails.
0: So does that mean I haven't been getting billed for that, and now I'm going to get hit with something here? Is that what's going to happen?
7: Initially, that was happening many months ago.
0: But I remember you talking
7: here lately,
0: about
7: we've been the billing office has been tracking which meters have failed or are not reporting.
0: I see.
7: And we've been doing estimated billing for those customers. So the customers should not see a drastic increase in no water usage on bills, and then all of a sudden they get maybe 3 months of
0: I don't think
7: bills.
0: I would have noticed,
7: You probably wouldn't have,
0: how much water I'm using, and thereby sewer as well.
7: Right? Sewer also is built off the water meter. So, it would affect both water and sewer. So, we're trying to estimate those customers, but we're also trying to make sure that we replace that equipment as soon as possible. So, if you do see the door hanger on your door, please follow the requested instructions there to call us and schedule an appointment.
0: Okay.
7: My meter went out last month. I called and scheduled the appointment like everybody else does.
0: Oh yeah.
7: And the gentleman was there. Nathan was there right on time at 8 o'clock.
0: Didn't have to drop any names or anything.
7: No,
0: get the service.
7: I was just another cog in the wheel
0: another
7: at that
0: O'Connell.
7: Point.
0: We'll get over there.
7: Another customer. But no, he came out. He was great. Took him 15 minutes. He went down to the basement and got the meter changed out, got the new equipment installed, and then he was gone, and I was about on my way. So it's really a very short turnaround time on the meter replacement. Customers are really aren't impacted that much at all. So.
0: Didn't they come to my house to do that just a month or two ago? It seemed like he was over at my house and did the very same. It was down there looking at it, maybe checking it or something.
7: Yeah, so the EPA, yes, he was.
0: Okay.
7: The EPA.
0: Super nice guy.
7: Yes. All the guys are great, especially when you're trying to go into people's houses.
0: And, pardon the mess.
7: Well, I'm sure they've seen a lot.
0: But, I'm sure.
7: For that one, that was a... the EPA required us to do a water service line inspection, where we are required to document the pipe material that comes into the property.
0: That's right.
7: At two locations.
0: I remember.
7: And so you can do it through. There's a couple of systems that they have or processes they've approved, and one of those is to do a visual inspection where the pipe comes into the basement or the crawl space or into the house.
0: Yeah.
7: But we have to do two points of visual inspection. So. And we have to do one on the customer side and one on our side, which would be more in the right of way. But so the way we did it on the customer side is we went to where the meter is located, and that pipe that comes in the house where it connects into the meter.
0: Yes,
7: that's an acceptable point of inspection.
0: Gotcha.
7: So that's what we were looking for, was trying to identify: is it copper? Is it plastic? Is it galvanized? Is it lead? Really, that's what the EPA was trying to look at: is it galvanized or lead?
0: Gotcha.
7: And then those inspections and that data will trigger some future actions that we may have to deal with customers on for replacing some of that material. So that'll be down the road.
0: I got to ask you, this isn't something we plan to talk about, but you and I have talked about this after a council meeting before. We as homeowners are responsible for... obviously what's in our home,
7: right.
0: But from the tap where it attaches to our home out to the street, I get stuff in the mail all the time about, hey, you need to get this covered, blah, blah, blah.
7: Mm-hmm.
0: If something, God forbid, should go wrong, and, out by the big tree in my front yard,
7: right.
0: That's all on me.
7: A portion of it is. There's a portion that's owned by the city and a portion owned by the homeowner. And the city owns the service line from the water main, wherever that's at in the right of way, up to the we call it the curb box or curb stop. There's a valve if you have a sidewalk or if there's a right of way line up by the
0: sure.
7: front of your property.
0: Sure,
7: there's typically a valve box.
0: Seen it.
7: It'll be a little round metal cover.
0: Yeah,
7: might say water on it.
0: I think it's painted blue.
7: Yeah, painted in blue typically because we track those on our GIS system to know where those are located.
0: Okay, got it.
7: So if you ever have if your house has a water leak. And you can't get the valves inside to shut off, that's kind of like your last fail-safe, is that valve outside could be turned and
0: I see.
7: We can shut the water off to your whole house.
0: Wow.
7: So from that valve, that curb stop, up to the house, up to the property, that is the homeowner's responsibility. So, you know, when you're seeing information about that, about those insurance plans or coverage, you know, for potential damages or losses that, you know, could cost you some money, that's what they're really referring to, because we would pay for, we would fix on our
0: sure,
7: cost,
0: of course, yeah,
7: anything from that curb box out to the street or out to the water main.
0: Right.
7: That would be the city's responsibility.
0: Well, my home's 40 years old. I'm just wondering, I've asked you that before, not to put you on the spot,
7: sure,
0: but you say, I don't know, Clint, I just toss that in the garbage every time, but I'm just, you know, it's a roll of the dice, I guess.
7: It is. You know, a lot of these pipes are, you know, they're built for 50 plus years, so
0: I hope so.
7: You know, they should last for a long time, but it doesn't mean that, you know, I said there, I've also talked to people that had, you know, copper pipe that should last forever, and they develop a little pinhole in that pipe, and then they've got a, you know, that pinhole develops into a larger leak, and then they've got you know, the pipe under the driveway, and then they've got driveway issues. So
0: another reason for me to lose sleep.
7: Thank
0: you, Brian. I appreciate that.
7: Hey, you're probably fine.
0: I want to give a shout out to For Keeps. Talk about that real quick.
7: Oh, yeah.
0: Efficiency Smart, Amy and her team down there.
7: Yeah, yeah. So Efficiency Smart, you know, is a program that we bring to customers through through our partnership with AMP.
0: Absolutely.
7: That's an energy efficiency program. And they did a drawing or a contest where they were looking for nominations for different small businesses where they could invest up to $3,000 in energy efficiency projects. And Efficiency Smart, you know, operates in multiple states because AMP is in multiple member communities across all of those states. And they picked three. And we were lucky enough that Four Keeps in downtown Bowling Green was selected as one of those three companies.
0: I saw that post. Yeah, that's awesome.
7: There's another business, small business in Michigan, and there's one in Delaware.
0: Wow.
7: And so that's who Four Keeps, that's who Amy is competing with right now. So she really needs help with voting, and the company that the small business that gets the most votes will get $3,000. There's also a $2,000 and a $1,000 prize, so she's not going to be totally out if she doesn't come in first place.
0: Right.
7: But we would love to see her get that $3,000 through the program.
0: Absolutely.
7: That's being, you know, offered through the City of Bowling Green's electric service. And so if you go on Facebook, go to Efficiency Smart Facebook webpage and look for Best of the Block, and you'll get to a voting link, and you can vote for Amy, vote for Keeps,
0: yeah,
7: and help her get that $3,000 to you know, give her some energy efficiency improvements to help her business.
0: I love that.
7: I'm not on Facebook, but I did try to go on and vote, and I was able to do that. So you don't have to have a Facebook account.
0: I've done it once or twice, but you can do it every day.
7: You can do it daily.
0: Yeah.
7: So every day, if you can think about that, if you're thinking about going there, and you got till June 28th.
0: Two more days. That's right.
7: Two more days, so you can get two more votes in for her. Yeah, that'd be great to see Amy win.
0: And I think so too.
7: You know, it'd be nice to see her get some improvements for her business and help her out.
0: For sure. That's at the end of the day on Sunday. And I would be remiss, Brian, if we didn't hit on some capital projects for 2026. Give us the highlights here, kid.
7: Yeah. So we just opened bids on the Wallace Avenue sewer project, water and sewer project. And Hillebrand Construction was a low bidder for that.
0: Okay.
7: So that we're getting contracts signed right now. Just started the process. That work should be getting done this year. The Poe Mercer Pump Station Odor Control Project, that was already completed. It's operational. We're finishing up some punch list items right now. This should really improve a lot of the odor issues that we experience, and people can experience as they drive by the Poe Mercer intersection from that building. So that should be a good improvement. Hopefully you don't notice that any longer. At the waste plant, we got a final clarifier project that's getting wrapped up. Still got some good work to do out there, but we put in two new final clarifiers. This is going to help us during wet weather flows to meet our permit requirements.
0: Gotcha.
7: So most customers, unless you drive by, if you look at the wastewater plant there, you'll see a big pile of dirt. That's probably about all you're going to see because the tanks are in the ground. But a lot of money is being spent, and it's going to help us during to meet water quality needs there. We got work at the water plant on the low surface pump station improvements. We're also doing some design work, trying to get a contract signed on the Carter Park Ball Field Lighting Phase 2 project. This will be the northern four fields up there. Next one we're going to get out the bid is a northern circuit improvement. So going up State Route 25, we have customers up at 582. Not the data center, but we have some customers up there, and so we're going to put a second feed circuit up there to loop that in. Right now, it's a radial feed, and so whenever we lose that line, the whole line goes down and all the customers go out of power. So if we get that second line put up there, we'll be able to loop it and keep those customers in power when we have isolated instances up that in that way. So that's going to be a big help. That's just going out for a bid here this month, bid opening on the 23rd. And there's a whole bunch of other stuff going on, so it's very busy.
0: Well, we'll keep up with that every time you make a report at City Council. As we talked to when we first sat down this morning, Brian, I'm there with my little task hand. Like, say that again, but say it into the microphone right here,
7: speak
0: Brian.
7: Speak here, slowly.
0: Thanks very much, buddy. Have a great 4th of July. Appreciate you very, very much. Thanks for keeping us updated on all the good things happening here in the city of Bowling Green as far as infrastructure goes.
7: Thanks, Clint. Appreciate it.
0: Be well. Brian O'Connell joining us this morning. Hey, we're going to turn attention to agriculture. Thanks to our partnership with our friends at Legacy Farmers Cooperative and Legacy Country Corner right about this time every Monday through Friday. We'll give you all the details with Ty Higgins and his crew.
8: Good Friday morning, and thanks for joining us from the Ohio AgNet, the voice you know with the News You Trust studio, sponsored by BASF and Valtima Fungicide. Proven number one for the toughest corn diseases with long-lasting residual when you need to be confident your fungicide will perform. I'm Dusty Sonnenberg reporting. Well, under cloudy skies, I've got a temperature of 58 degrees on the barn thermometer. Powered by soy biodiesel and thanks to Lice Mercantile, I had a great time visiting with everyone yesterday at the Pickaway County Fair. And while I was there, I had the chance to visit with Von Kremenes. He's president of the Fair Board, and we talked a little bit about some of the dramatic changes the fair has made over the last decade.
9: Well, 9 years ago, we were still in the old fairgrounds, and it was run down bad, and the commissioners had worked hard to try to develop a plan to revitalize the whole place. And so we got some group of people together. We ran for Fair Board, and we joined up with the commissioners, and after we ran that last fair at the old one, 2 weeks later, we tore it completely down, clear down, all new underground, all new everything. And in 10 months, we built 8 new buildings, completely done, complete new infrastructure. Everything's brand new on this side of the fairgrounds. It was a big undertaking, but we got it done.
8: Again, my guest today is Von Kremenes. We are at the Pickaway County Fair. Taking a look at what's making agricultural headlines at OhioAgNet.com, USDA's National Ag Statistics Service releases at least 38 official reports each month covering production, prices, stocks, processing, and crop progress. On top of that, the monthly World Ag Supply and Demand Estimates report that pulls everything together into a global outlook. OSU Extension Field Specialist in Farm Management Bruce Cleviger takes a look at the different reports and why they deserve our attention. Now, in other news, the National Oceanic and Atmospheric Administration, or NOAA, and its research partners are forecasting a moderate harmful algal bloom in western Lake Erie this summer. The annual report forecast was released just yesterday and projects the bloom could range from 3 to 4.5 on the severity index, placing it in the moderate category. You can learn more about these stories and more, as well as the latest in markets and weather, online at OhioAgNet.com. 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
10: Showers and storms working toward the state of Ohio today. I'm Chief Meteorologist Ryan Martin. Well, let's take a look at that Ohio Ag weather update. A significant storm complex exited Kansas and moved into Missouri, southern Iowa overnight last night. It's streaking through Illinois today and into Indiana. As that leading edge gets into Indiana, showers will start and then thunderstorms come later. Same story for Ohio. As we approach late afternoon here, showers start first in west central and southwestern parts of the state, spread across the rest of the state overnight through tomorrow. I still do think there is a threat of strong to severe weather in here. Right now, I'm targeting central to southwest parts of Ohio for the best chances. That could change. It really comes down to who has the best fit, the best conditions for thunderstorms to thrive as we come out of the overnight and into tomorrow morning. All in, all done. 1/2 to 2 inches of rain here coming over the next couple of days. We dry down for Sunday. We are hot and humid all of next week. I'm Ryan Martin.
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10: Grain markets finished mostly higher yesterday. A bit of a surprise when you get into the soy complex and what it did. Soybeans up 18 to 22 cents as we finished out business yesterday. Corn came along for a ride, 7 to 8 higher. And wheat, after languishing for much of the session, finally closed about a nickel higher. Both in Chicago and KC, spring wheat did not come along for the ride. An upper level ridge going to be drying things down, heating things up all the way into mid-July. We're going to be feeling that ridge with at least the hot and humid air underneath it coming in our neck of the woods as well. Is that going to be a story for pollination? Well, it depends on how far along you are. Here in our neck of the woods, I'm not sure it's doing a whole lot because we just haven't seen much grow as of late on corn, at least. China showed on the Thursday weekly export sales report purchasing 200,000 metric tons of U.S. soybeans last week, another 529,000 tons sold to unknown. That got the market excited. I'm Ryan Martin.
8: 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July corn closed the day up 7¾ cents, with December new crop corn up 8¼. July soybeans closed the day up 18¾ cents, while November new crop beans were up 22 cents. July Kansas City wheat closed up 3¼ cents, while July Chicago wheat was up 5¼. July Minneapolis wheat up 3 cents at the end of the day. Now in the overnight trade, we find July corn down 0.75 cents at $4.14, and December new crop corn trading 0.25 cents lower at $4.42¾ cents per bushel. July soybeans are trading 4¼ cents lower at $11.23¼, with November new crop beans down 5¼ cents at $11.51¾, and wheat for July currently trading 4 cents lower at $5.87. Thanks for joining us. This is the Ohio AgNet.
0: 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It is 8 o'clock. I got some music from Blood, Sweat, and Tears, and I'll be back with a few more news headlines for you. One more time, a conversation with our friends at the Wood County District Public Library. The one and only Michelle Rain is calling in this morning. All that and much more. Still an hour to go. Good morning.

That, of course, the soulful sounds of Blood, Sweat, and Tears for you. Finishing up the 7 o'clock hour, starting off the 8 o'clock hour as well. The beautiful voice of David Clayton Thomas, the lead singer of Blood, Sweat, and Tears. You may have heard announced just yesterday that he passed away at the age of 84. The musician's publisher sharing with Billboard magazine yesterday that he'd passed away peacefully the evening prior at St. Michael's Hospital in Toronto, Canada. No cause of death provided, but the rep did add that a memorial benefit concert is soon going to be held in Clayton Thomas's honor, supporting Peace Builders Canada, an organization that promotes restorative justice for youth, which he championed for years up until he passed away, I guess, 2 days ago now. David Clayton Thomas, starting out as a soloist who first earned his major recognition in Canada for an anti-war song called Brainwashed in 1966, of course formed a Blood, Sweat, and Tears and a long list of hits they had in the late 60s, early 70s, and When I Die, Spinning Wheel, that one You Made Me So Very Happy, and many others as well. David Clayton Thomas passing away this week at the age of 84. It is 5 minutes after 8 o'clock. We are broadcasting live from the campus at Bowling Green State University in Bowling Green, Ohio. The Michael and Sarah Quillian Center is the home of the School of Media and Communication. The morning show at 88.1 FM here in the county and streaming sometimes at bgfalconmedia.com. Whoops, there went the phone. And bgchamber.net. Don't text or call me now. My phone just fell on the floor. Thanks again to Brian O'Connell for joining with us this morning in our last half hour or so. The Director of Public Infrastructure and Utilities for the City of Bowling Green. Always enjoy spending time with Brian. A lot of questions for him. A lot of good things happening in our city, of course. And stay tuned. Another conversation coming up in about 25 minutes or so when Michelle Rain will be calling in, the Deputy Director of the Wood County District Public Library. She wants to talk about this youth summer reading program. They've got a youth and adult reading program, summer reading program this year, did you know? And the youth program has over 1,100 registered readers already and 99 volunteers as well. Good things happening as always at our WCDPL. Michelle Rain, a guest of ours at the bottom of the hour. Looking at the forecast for today, if you got outdoor activities, shouldn't be too much of a problem for you. Let's throw this over there, a little housekeeping here. Expected high today is supposed to be upper 70s or so. Maybe some clouds, maybe a sprinkle, kind of like yesterday, but no washout. Shouldn't be a bad day. Humidity levels are a bit up at 87%. All precursors to what's going to be happening next week, right? We do have a better chance of some showers overnight tonight, a 60% chance of rain, and a low of 63 degrees. Could be some locally heavy showers as well, we're told. And then that should clear up on Saturday. Most of Saturday, Sunday, Monday, Tuesday look pretty good overall, except for the fact it's going to be darn hot. Today's high 76, tomorrow's high 78, 82 by Sunday, 90 on Monday, 95 on Tuesday, and we're going to be there for a couple more days after that. So you add in the humidity levels, it's going to be, it feels like temperature triple digits next week. Please take care of your neighbors, those folks that are susceptible to the heat and the humidity. We're all going to have to come together as we get into the dog days of summer now, just the first full week of July. 59 right now. Nice, cool morning for you today and 87% humidity levels. Don't forget, we got Firefly Nights tonight from 5:30 to 9:30 in coordination with the Firefly Nights Festival. Certain street closures and parking restrictions are going to be in place in downtown. On-street parking is going to be prohibited on Main Street from Clay to Washington Streets, on Clay between North Main Street and Grove, and on East Clough Street. Beginning at 2 o'clock this afternoon, Main Street from East Oak Street to Washington Street is going to be closed to traffic. And at 4 p.m., Main Street closure, Court Street and Cuff will be closed through traffic as well. Wooster Street, of course, always remains open to east-westbound traffic. During the Main Street closure, detour routes will be set up for all the local traffic, the truck traffic. They'll be posted. All streets are going to be reopening, of course, as soon as the first of two Firefly Nights festivals is complete this evening around 9:30, and should have the roads all cleared up and cleaned up by 10 or so. Details about Firefly Nights and all the different activities, many free, taking place tonight in downtown Bowling Green. Go to fireflynightsbg.com. Couple of headlines for you this morning. Our lead story has been a Bowling Green Police Division narrative where crisis negotiators were called to the scene of

0: refused to let her leave. Prior to that, the woman said she wanted to eat some pizza, which the man reportedly told her was poison. When she got the pizza out, she reportedly turned around and saw the man holding a knife up, pointing it down at her. She said she ran to the bathroom for safety. The woman allegedly told police the man's mental health had gone downhill since he stopped taking his medications. She reported that he was talking to voices and kept asking her to not make him release the Kraken. According to the police report, the man refused to open the door for police but talked with them through the window blinds and reportedly said he didn't want to go outside because the light hurt his eyes. The man reportedly confirmed that he had held the knife and blocked the woman from going outside because the pizza was poisonous and would hurt a lot of people and because he didn't want her to leave. Again, as mentioned, crisis negotiators were on the scene and spoke with the man who came out of the apartment and was taken to the Wood County Jail and charged with domestic violence and with abduction. The other big story from yesterday, the regular meeting of the Bowling Green State University Board of Trustees. We were on hand, as always, yesterday for that gathering and heard a wonderful report from Aaron Heilmeyer about continuing strong enrollment here at Bowling Green State University. Aaron is the new Assistant Vice President and Director of Admissions for Bowling Green State University, taking over for Cecilia Castellano, who, of course, retired from that position this past year. University leadership said they're aware of the convergence of more students and that can be quite the handle for the community and certainly for the infrastructure at BGSU as well. During the meeting, Aaron said that the enrollment numbers are up 4.3% compared to this point last year, the goal at 3% exceeding that. Those numbers including over 4.5% more undergraduates, 1.3% more graduate students, and over 10%. More transfers as well. Heilmeyer saying we're seeing more and more interest. The momentum continues. And we talked with her about that and about some challenges that may come with more and more students deciding Bowling Green State University is a place for them to be.
1: Because we're on a trajectory of growth, I think the campus has become more comfortable with talking about what do we need to do to better serve the students, to accommodate that. And so we have conversations earlier now in the year prior to make sure that facilities are prepared, coursework is available for these students to study, and not just in their first year, but just making sure as well that we're looking, you know, a little bit further down the timeline as well when they become juniors and seniors and having more advanced courses available at those times as well as internships and those types of things.
2: You mentioned optimism, I think.
1: Yeah.
2: When you talk about some of the numbers, talk a little bit about the numbers early. I know we're still early, but as far as growth continuing here at BGSU.
1: Yeah, absolutely. So we start working on classes, you know, well in advance of them coming into campus. We're seeing a lot of health in our next cycle already with students engaging with BGSU and attending our events that we have for them as they're rising seniors. So we anticipate to continue to be able to grow in the undergraduate space. I think the key is, though, having the right programs and continuing to share the story of BGSU to students as well.
2: Yeah. Some challenges on international. That was a question brought up by the trustees as well. That's kind of a flat number for you right now.
1: Yep, that is correct. So we work really closely with the International Programs Office to get a sense of what are the challenges facing international students. We did see that downturn a little bit last year and continue to see about a steady number, I would say, for this coming year.
2: And housing is a challenge. We'll talk to Casey about that as well. You're kind of maxed out as far as more places to put these kids that want to come here.
1: Yeah, so like he said, it made us just reevaluate what our policies are as far as requiring students to live on campus. So we're really strategic about those that we allow to go off campus a little earlier than we historically have, but still having really strong engagement with those students as well.
0: Once again, talking with Aaron Heilmeyer after that meeting yesterday with some strong enrollment numbers here already for the fall semester. We also talked with Casey Wegman. I mentioned the fact I was going to talk with Mr. Wyman. He is the Vice President for Finance and Administration and Chief Financial Officer for Bowling Green State University, assuming that role with the retirement of Sherry Stoll this past year. And Mr. Wyman said it's true, record enrollment does put some pressure on infrastructure here at Bowling Green State University.
3: It is, and let's be honest, those are good problems to have, right? And so when Aaron and the team recruit record enrollment and when you know, Dr. Glenn Davis does record retention, those are all problems that I will happily answer every day of the week and do trade-off analysis and make sure we're doing the right thing for the right students. So more students in, yes, but we also have the opportunity to ease some of our policies to accommodate the larger capacity. So we can still do it smartly. It doesn't mean that we're just at capacity. We just have to make some adjustments.
2: Parking, you said, is your favorite topic. It was brought up again today.
3: There's sarcasm. Been some
2: sarcasm. I know, tongue-in-cheek. There's been some adjustments for the incoming class, yeah?

0: Yes. So we expanded two parking lots. We got 250-ish new spaces to accommodate those needs. But then really what we're doing, and I would love for you to be able to have a chat with our Chief of Public Safety, Mike Campbell. So we have some new technology coming online that is going to enable students to have the ability to find the parking spots before they start to just need it. Like, and you know how it goes. You drive around in circles until somebody leaves. Well, this new technology is going to enable it where we have a better read on our capacity within the lots and then also space available. Now, that's oncoming. We're going to evolve and develop that more and more throughout all of the lots, but we're testing it this coming year.
1: Students and faculty or just students?
0: It is both. Yep. So as we think about our high traffic, our day-to-day commuters, our residents, so some, you know, the ones that are kind of a fire and forget where they come in, they park, and then they don't leave until the end of the semester. We don't need to deploy the technology there just yet, but the more day-to-day traffic is what we're hitting.
2: So it's still going to be a delegated parking for commuter students, et cetera. I
0: mean, it is, yes. Yeah, and we evaluated if we should try to re-look at that, but really we got to be able to answer the needs for all of it, and I think that's the only way we can do it smartly.
3: Again, Casey Wyman there, the Vice President for Finance Administration and Chief Financial Officer for Bowling Green State University. Rodney Rogers, our president, talking about the university working on housing, parking, as you heard there, and dining services to be able to handle these increased challenges as well. And we posed some of those questions to Casey as well. Here's what he had to say about feeding all these youngsters that want to be BGSU Falcons this fall.
0: So no significant changes. We have an amazing partner through Chartwells that provides our dining service for them. And so as we get more students in, one, we want to make sure we're meeting the need. They're eating nutritious. We have a variety of food, so it's constantly being evaluated. I would want to say we're a flagship university for Chartwells, and they're a national brand, but they're great partners in delivering that. And again, it's something that we monitor closely to make sure that we can always feed, nourish those students as they, you know, get on campus.
3: So what about a place for them to lay their head at the end of the evening, Casey? 6,000 residential units here on the campus of Bowling Green State University. They are full once again this year. So what are you going to do about a place for these folks to be able to call home for the next couple of years? He said they're making some changes now. For years, it's been first and second year students had to stay on the campus at Bowling Green State University. But the Vice President for Finance Administration and our CFO said, well, they're looking at that now, with pressures on housing here, too.
0: So what we do is, as those students come in, we make sure that with our 1 and 2 year live-on requirement, once we get to capacity, then we start to evaluate, okay, if we need to come off of that, how are we going to do it? And so what we want to be able to do is reward good behavior. So those students that come in with higher GPAs, for instance, we offer it to them to start. And we say, hey, this is something that, you know, we need to accommodate a certain amount. And then we make that fluctuation, because some of them are interested in that. Some of them perhaps live within the 50-mile radius and they don't need to live on campus. So it's a moving target. But what we wanted to be able to do is start to make those decisions earlier in the cycle to be able to have them compete with the juniors and seniors who are living off campus. And so it's not that they're at a disadvantage. So again, making that decision earlier enables them to have a better decision kind of understanding during the summer for the fall.
3: There you go. Also, I had an opportunity to visit with Tina Hennessy. Tina, you know, is our Vice President for University Advancement and President and CEO of the BGSU Foundation, assuming that role last year when our dear friend Pam Conlon stepped away for retirement. It was announced by Tina, and I asked her to come on to the show. We'll get her scheduled in July, but there's going to be a new capital campaign. The Board of Trustees unanimously approving the next initiative, comprehensive multi-year fundraising campaign. We're told Bowling Green State University last completed a fundraising campaign on this level in December of 2020, the Changing Lives for the World campaign, exceeding its $200 million goal, raising more than $255 million in philanthropic support for students, programs, faculty, facilities, and other university priorities. Since that time, BGSU has continued to advance key institutional priorities, including enrollment growth, as we heard, improved student success outcomes, the full implementation of Life Design for undergraduate students, the launch of the nation's first AI plus X degree, the development of the new Engineering and Innovation Center, and expanding partnerships with industry and with community leaders. Well, now a new 7-year plan is getting ready to kick off, the proposed campaign officially beginning, we're told, July the 1st of 2026, with details as of now. We visited with Tina yesterday after the board meeting, too.
4: We are really excited to kick off a comprehensive campaign starting July 1st. I got here November 1st, and we've been planning really actively and with great urgency since then to be ready for this. We want to capitalize on all the momentum. We don't want to wait another day to be in campaign and to do something transformative for the university. So that's what I came into. My goals, without revealing the big financial number till I have some more conversations with trustees and others, I'd say are to really transform this campus, to focus on our world-class facilities, our student support, the community that differentiates Bowling Green. You heard our CFO talk about club sports and how important that is. We think about those differentiators all the time, and what can philanthropy do to ensure that they remain part of our culture and our campus and really elevate them. So those are the things we're talking about and thinking about now. We're really excited about it.
2: Last campaign completed in 2020. I think even some of the trustees were surprised by that, because we have an annual BGSU one day, etc. You talk about something completely different, and going 6 years or more without a capital campaign is a little unusual.
4: It sure is. I think most higher ed institutions are have gaps of about 2 years between capital campaigns. Our president, Rodney Rogers, has not launched his own campaign right during his presidency. So it is a little unusual. But the benefit I see from waiting this period of time is the ability to leverage the momentum that we have and really tell the great story of where we're headed. People want to invest in something that is winning. We are winning, and we're doing great work. Philanthropy will ensure that is permanent, but also will help us supercharge it.
3: Again, that proposed campaign, officially beginning July the 1, will provide a 7-year framework to secure philanthropic support for the university's highest priorities. The campaign focusing on securing private funding to expand scholarships and student support, invest in academic excellence, emerging programs, and rapidly evolving technologies, plus recruit and retain exceptional faculty, advance modern learning environments, including state-of-the-art labs and facilities, and strengthen partnerships that drive economic and societal impact. We'll have Tina on the show in July to get some more details about the goals, etc., for the latest 7-year fundraising campaign. As you heard, folks get confused sometimes because they have the BGSU one day fundraiser on a regular basis, but this is the comprehensive campaign. Haven't done one of those for, I guess it's been 7 years. And at, 21. I was going to say 8:31, but I got a little more time. Just enough time to be able to share some thoughts here from Dr. Rodney Rogers. I did visit with the president, of course, after the Board of Trustees meeting yesterday, and we didn't talk about so much any of the decisions made by the Board of Trustees. There's much more. We'll try and get some of that posted on our Morning Show BG Facebook page. But he mentioned during his remarks, Dr. Rogers did, that there's a new initiative that's this year just got underway, a collaboration. We talk a lot about collaborative efforts, and this is a big one between Bowling Green State University and our friends at the Wood County Fair Board and the fairgrounds. We had the opportunity to introduce Dr. Rogers to Paul Perry at a hockey game last year at the Slater Family Ice Arena, and I got to tell you, they hit it off. Paul is the senior fair board president, and of course, the president of Bowling Green State University, and they've decided they're going to have a Bowling Green State University Day at the Wood County Fair this year. The date is going to be the August 7th, and at that event, that day, they're going to be started at 8 o'clock in the morning, have BGSU mascots are going to be there, they're going to have all kinds of swag giveaways, special giveaways, and much, much more happening, inviting members of the faculty, the staff, the students, the administration, all to spend the day at the Wood County Fair on August the 7th. I asked Dr. Rogers about that initiative and why it was important to him to move forward with that.
5: You know, when we first started chatting with the Fair Board, and certainly Paul and the chair of the Fair Board, hearing about, and growing up in a county fair myself, not in Wood County necessarily, but in a different county, but knowing how important an event that is for the whole community, bringing the city of Bowling Green, but all the communities in Wood County and agriculture and 4-H and FFA and homemakers, and it's everybody. It's a community event, and we are really proud to be a part of a great community, and we thought it was appropriate that we sponsor a day, BSU Day, at the Wood County Fair, to support the community, but to encourage all of our employees and students and faculty that are here this summer to attend the Wood County Fair. And I my favorite moment is the pie event where you get to bid on buying the best pie.
2: $100 for a piece of pie, for a pie that's missing a piece. Who'd have thought that was a good buy?
5: It's a great deal.
3: It sure is. Thank you very much, Dr. Rogers, for moving forward that initiative as well. Great to catch up with him. And while we're talking about members of the team yesterday, I would be remiss if I didn't play a quick conversation we have with Dr. Pat Palkin. Dr. Palkin's been a faculty member here on the campus of Bowling Green State University for better part of 30 years, 28 years, I think is the official number there, and visiting with him after the meeting yesterday. And he was honored by the Board of Trustees for his last 18 years in administrative position there as a secretary, keeping the minutes and the notes of those meetings. He's been doing it for 18 years, and he's stepping away from that role. Going to continue teaching here on the campus of Bowling Green State University. But to his surprise, the Board of Trustees passed a resolution yesterday honoring his service. And I talked with Patrick afterward. He said he had no idea they were going to pull that one on him.
2: Congratulations. You weren't expecting, eh?
6: Not the resolution.
2: Yeah.
6: Absolutely not. No,
2: yeah.
6: The last resolution that I do a roll call for is one that's named after me. That is an odd experience. I was expecting, honestly, I was expecting some kind of public thanks. Let's be clear.
2: After almost 20 years,
6: yeah.
2: I would think. Yeah.
6: So, and you heard a little bit of the story that I shared, just my why I like all this. And honestly, the big reason I like it all is because I like this university. I am finishing year 28 here. Yes, it's 18 as board secretary, but I'm finishing year 28 as a faculty member. And I'm good for several more. I have a lot of BG ties, and I'll be wearing. I'll continue to wear those. The colors.
2: So that's the lead. Although you're not going to be a secretary,
6: exactly.
2: You're not going anywhere.
6: I am not going anywhere, honestly.
2: Right.
6: But I love the university that much. As much as I hope to have contributed to BG over the years and in the future, I know that it has contributed to me. It is a great blessing in life to find a spot that. That has that mutual really give and give, honestly. I am a huge beneficiary of the work that this university has done, and I obviously like to think that I've done an okay job for it as well. It is a good relationship.
3: By the way, we did a video just to embarrass Patrick a little bit more. He's a fellow Kwanian and a good friend, but recognize his contributions to the university and continued so contributions. We did a little video at the Board of Trustees meeting and posted that as Chair Amy Shore was recommending the passage of that resolution and honoring his service and Patrick's comments to the board yesterday, too. You can check that out at our Morning Show BG Facebook page. Thank you, Patrick. Also, another event that's happening this weekend, we talked about this yesterday with our friends over at the Wood County Health Department when Caitlin Majewski and Tyler Briggs stopped in to the Dave Horger Media Production Studio and mentioned that they've got a big event happening in honor of Father's Sunday's big fatherhood event taking place over at the Wood County Committee on Aging. It's going to be free, and it's from 11 o'clock until 3 o'clock with music, with lots of great free food and much, much more. In fact, I think I'll let Caitlin and Tyler tell you a little bit more. It starts off with Soggy Fries, which is wonderful music, we understand.
7: We had our free cooking class with the hospital, and that kind of snowballed into how can we have food at our event? We need to feed the people, right?
3: Yeah.
7: And so we were able to use some of our funding to purchase alongside the Wood County Committee on Aging has a great working relationship with Gordon Food Services. We were able to purchase stuff to make a taco bar. So we're going to have a fairly large taco bar. Please come eat.
3: Right,
7: so
3: well.
7: We're excited about that. There'll be popsicles that are being provided. Lots of water and drinks and just treats, and so we'll have lots of things like that for everybody that comes.
3: Well, you had it as guys, grandpas and dads. You had us at free food. You also a bounce house. When I read this a couple times this morning, though, I said that's not for the adults. So right.
8: Actually, funny enough,
7: We are not supposed to say this, according to Alicia.
3: Yeah, moving along.
8: Yeah,
3: bounce house for the kids, preferably.
8: Adults will not be restricted. We have a community partner who was gracious enough with the Weston Business Council to donate this to us for the day. And Wood County Committee on Aging secured insurance for this event, so adults can get on there without fear of injury and get to enjoy it with the kids. I know when we go to places like Sylvania Playland or Sky Zone with my son, it's always more fun for them and for me if I can be involved. So
3: absolutely,
8: I was really excited when our partner reached out and said, hey, adults can get on this thing too.
3: You got to talk about community, bro. You got a lot of partners
7: in
3: this effort.
7: Yes, we do have a large list of community partners. So we'll have a vendor area that we're kind of naming Community Row because it'll be literally a row, kind of a road of vendors.
3: We're
7: looking at Wood County ESC, the ESC, Girl Scouts will be there, the Club Pilates from Perrysburg, our WIC department will be there.
3: Sure.
7: The Cocoon, JFS, Family Children First Council, the Wood County Hospital will be there in a capacity, La Conexion, our Wood County Parks will be there with their huge Plinko game.
3: I
7: could keep going and going and going, but they are all on our we have an event page on Facebook, and they're all listed on there, and we keep adding more. Like I said, it keeps taking off, and I think we have new emails every single day.
3: Sure. Well, who wouldn't want to be a part of this?
7: Yes, BGSU will be there. They've donated some rec center passes for raffle baskets and incentives. So we've got lots of things going on, like I said.
3: Yeah, it's a big fatherhood event, and talking with Caitlin and with Tyler from the health department, they said they've got some funding as well for the rest of this year and early next year in support of our fathers here in Wood County. Excited about that initiative. But back to Sunday, 11 to 3, the time and the location at the Wood County Committee on Aging right in downtown Bowling Green on Grove Street there. They've even got something called the 501st Legion. Star Wars cosplayers is what they're called. Going to be hanging out for photos and fun. And she gave me some pictures. Caitlin did, and I posted them on our social media platform. These guys are all in, guys and gals, on dressing up in Star Wars characters. They're going to be there for photo ops as well. A dad joke off, a bad dad joke off. That's going to be a lot of fun, too. Hope you'll stop out for a family-friendly free event, live music from Soggy Fries and more. It's a collaboration between the WCCOA and the Wood County Health Department. It's half past the hour right now at 8:31 here on the program. And speaking of collaborations, boy, you're starting in with our friends at the Wood County District Public Library. And it is our great pleasure to have one of the leaders from that group on the phone with us this morning. She's a deputy director. Her name, Michelle Rain. Michelle, good morning.
9: Good morning, Clint, and everyone listening in on this beautiful Friday morning.
3: Amen. What a wonderful day it's going to be, and a wonderful weekend as well. But next week, Michelle, yikes. I'm thinking it feels like over 100, maybe a trip down to the library might be in order once or twice, huh?
9: Absolutely. Yeah. I like to check out books about winter.
3: Does that help?
9: When the weather gets, it actually does. And you can check out movies that are set in winter, and it really actually helps.
3: All right. Put on your heavy sweater and your woolly socks and get you a book about winter and just pretend.
9: Come and hang out with us.
3: Michelle, you got, we're going to talk about youth summer reading, and that's been a terrific success again this year. But we have adult summer reading as well that's doing quite well this year, don't we?
9: We do. We have 119 registered adult readers for our adult summer reading program.
3: Wow.
9: And we are very thankful, with thanks from the Rents family, that we have downtown dollar prizes that we're going to give away. We're doing three drawings, and then the final will be $100 in downtown dollars, so that we can, you know, support our downtown merchants as well and encourage people to read for fun during the summer and all year round. But we really, you know, summer seems like a great time to kick back with a book and discover the joy of getting lost in a story or in nonfiction that reads like a story.
3: There you go. Or something cool to keep you cool in the summertime as well. So over 1,100 registered readers for the youth summer program again this year, and 99 volunteers as well. The young people are active.
9: We were so close to 100, but 99 is an awesome number. It is the most volunteers we've ever had. And they're really critical to the success of the summer reading program,
3: mm-hmm.
9: because they help log all of the minutes that our 1,100 readers are reading. they help us run events at the library, like the outdoor playtime over at Wooster Green, which stay tuned because depending on the weather, we might move that inside this week.
3: Sure.
9: So keep an eye on our Facebook page about that. But the Volunteens, they're just good fun to have around. They're really helpful young people, and we enjoy their help. We appreciate them, and we really couldn't do it without them.
3: Michelle, tell me what a Drankenstein is. Can you explain that to me? I'm looking in your notes here. I'm not sure.
9: So when we had our launch party for the Adult Summer Reading Prize, we offered mocktails.
3: Oh.
9: And they all had literary names. So we had the Drankenstein, and we had the Sherlock Holmes. It had a funnier name, but right now it's escaping me. But surprisingly enough, the Drankenstein was our favorite because it tasted a lot better than we thought it was going to. Here's how it works.
3: I like pineapple juice, you know.
9: Yes. So what you do is you get your cocktail glass and you put ice in it.
3: Okay.
9: Then you put in your pineapple juice,
3: mm-hmm.
9: and then about halfway, and then you pour in blue Kool-Aid on top of your pineapple juice, and it turns green. And that is the Drankenstein.
3: I love that.
9: And then you can garnish with cherries or lemon and lime slices. And, of course, you've got to have the paper umbrella.
3: All right.
9: But that is our literary cocktail of the summer.
3: I love that. Always something crazy going on down at the library, that's for sure.
9: You betcha.
3: Along that line, we're going to talk about novel night before you go, because that's coming even closer. But I do want to give folks an opportunity to, or you an opportunity to tell our friends about the John R. Gibson Award. That's very special, that opportunity to nominate someone that's really made an impact on your visits to the library.
9: Yes, and we really depend on the community to submit nominations for the staff that they've had really special encounters with.
3: Right.
9: Our winner last year was Allie Holtz from the Children's Place,
3: mm-hmm.
9: Known as Miss Allie.
3: Yep.
9: I was covering in the Children's Department last week, and a young boy ran up to the desk and said to me, "Allie." And I said, "I'm sorry, she's not here." And then he turned around and stomped off.
3: Oh.
9: But that's okay. I understand how much those kids really love Miss Allie.
3: Oh.
9: So she won last year. And the year before that was Lauren Johnson, our bookmobile coordinator. So we need the community to share with us the staff members who've gone above and beyond and really made a difference for them.
3: Mm-hmm.
9: And then those nominations are reviewed by a committee of our board, and then the award is given to the staff during a staff training day.
3: Mm-hmm. Mm-hmm.
9: So, you know, I know that all of our staff are committed and helpful every day.
3: Absolutely.
9: And so we honor all of our staff all the time. But this is just a special award for someone who has gone above and beyond. So you can do it. You can nominate online, or there are forms if you want to fill it out. You don't have to write a novel.
3: Mm-hmm.
9: You can write as little or as much as you like.
3: Okay.
9: Just to share your experience and put it in the box or click the button online.
3: Yeah, Michelle, I think you mentioned Allie last year and Lauren the year before that. You go back to 2023, and it was Daniel Hergert from maintenance, even folks working behind the scenes that make a huge impact on the library.
9: Absolutely. If you have been to the library in the last week or two, you will probably notice how beautiful the grounds are looking.
3: Oh, yeah.
9: Because he does a fantastic job on that. But it's also things like, if you haven't been here to see our ginormous T-Rex, he figures out how to hang up giant T-Rexes. He built a cardboard Jeep for us. It doesn't matter what you ask him to do, he's going to find a way to do it, always with a cheerful heart. So we it's, you know, it's just the whole team effect that we have here. I think everybody really appreciates each other.
3: Yeah,
9: and
3: I
9: we're
3: agree.
9: Very fortunate to have a workplace like that.
3: I have to ask, though, the deputy director of our Wood County District Public Library, Michelle Rain, is ginormous a real word? Did you just make that? is that in the dictionary somewhere? I don't know.
9: I bet I could find you a dictionary with it.
3: they're having too much fun down at the library. Hey, what are folks reading this as we head into summer? What's
9: so
3: hot?
9: I started running a report that shows me the most popular books
3: right.
9: checked out in a week. And what was really interesting to me this week is that Ann Patchett has two books on the list at the same time.
3: Hmm.
9: Her new book, Whistler, is out. And then her book right before that called Tom Lake is also on the most popular list. And that happens sometimes when someone really loves a book by an author. They
3: right.
9: go back and start looking at their previous books. And then in the children's area, our middle school is going to start a summer book club.
3: Oh.
9: And that book called Cincinnati Lee, Curse Breaker, is the top youth title this past week.
3: Oh, that's awesome. Hey, before you go, Michelle, I want to give a shout-out to our dear friend, Dolores Black. I noticed she was over at the jail library, just stopping in for a visit there as well. Love her so very much. She's such a huge impact in so many different initiatives, to include our novel night and much, much more. So
9: exactly.
3: Yeah.
9: It was wonderful to see her at the jail library. She dropped off some puzzles.
3: Right.
9: And, you know, if you've ever toured the jail library, there are framed puzzles all around the top of the library
3: mm-hmm.
9: that inmates have put together, and then she personally had framed
3: mm-hmm.
9: to decorate the library.
3: Mm-hmm.
9: She has been very committed to that project for umpteen years.
3: Yeah.
9: And has, I think, made a huge impact on inmates who have come through there.
3: Yeah, I do too. Sure, if our solution is moving forward with that and getting some help with those folks getting degree completions and stuff, if they're unfortunate to have to spend some time there as well. So it all kind of goes together, that's for sure. Hey, we're flipping the calendar on Monday, July the 1st, and that means what, 2 weeks away? Novel night, Thursday, July 16th.
9: Absolutely.
3: Yeah.
9: Tickets are still available.
3: Okay.
9: You can buy them online or you can come into the library. It's always a lovely party.
3: Absolutely.
9: And we appreciate every donor who contributes to putting the party on and every person who makes a contribution during the event. It's this private-public partnership that helps us do so many fun things.
3: Yeah.
9: Like hang gigantic dinosaurs. so we just really appreciate every person who contributes to the library in whatever form that they are able to do because we have a really strong plan for how we can fund the library through both public and private dollars.
3: Yep, very well said as always. Wood County District Public Library, 251 North Main Street in downtown Bowling Green. Stop in, pick up a good summer read, and check out the ginormous dinosaur. It's been a big pleasure to be able to spend time with you this morning as well, Michelle. Have a great weekend.
9: You too. Bye-bye.
3: Right. Thank you. It is 8:42 here on the morning show. Don't forget, by the way, tonight's Firefly Nights. We keep mentioning it, but Firefly Nights happening, and you can stop on down at the Wood County District Public Library when you head down there this evening. All right? Hey, let's change our attention to who's having birthdays this weekend.

Thanks so much to Waddington Jewelers for helping with our birthdays and anniversaries twice a day here on the morning show. Waddington Jewelers, 139 South Main Street, downtown BG. They'll be jumping downtown this evening with Firefly Nights getting underway at 5:30. I need to let you know who's having a birthday today, tomorrow, and Monday. Today it's Bill Brannon's birthday and Jackie Carsey, Lou Nicely, Landon Dieter, Earl Decker, Linda Feit, Jody Hernandez, Michael Natal, and Paul Feck. Anniversaries, we got them. Today it's Alicia and Jim Keller, Inga and Dave Cook, and Barb and Carl Dirkscheid. I do not have anniversaries for June 27th. What the heck? That means 2 days in the month of June, we did not have an anniversary. You know somebody got married on June 27th? Send me an email. Would you? I want to fix that. The Morning Show at bgchamber.net. You can reach out to us 24/7. We do have birthdays tomorrow, though. Mary Jo Sears, Jamie Pauf, Laurie Nutter, Jenny Smith, Bill Tracy, Diane Newman, Bernice Eckes, Reed Rothenbuehler, Nathan Eberly, Nancy Seifert, and Cheryl Stanky, all with birthdays on Saturday. And Sunday, we got both. Sunday's birthday list includes Diane McEwen Martin, Hannah Nusser, James Taylor, Lois Main, Mitchell Drum, Colt Wayne Speck, and Mary O'Connor. Four anniversary couples on Sunday: Kathy and Walt Nutter, Rita Euler and Dennis Reimer, Belva and Gary Kallenbach, and Charlie and Carol Harper. Congrats!

Once again, please shop downtown while you're down at the Farmers Market or the Firefly Nights event this evening, 5:30 to 9:30. Stop on in. One of our local downtown businesses like Waddington Jewelers in downtown BG. And happy birthday today to Bill Brannon, Jackie Carsey, Lou Nicely, Landon Dieter, Earl Decker, Linda Feit, Jody Hernandez, Michael Natal, and Paul Feck. And happy anniversary to the Kellers, Alicia and Jim, to the Cooks, Inga and Dave, and to Barb and Carl Dirkscheid. Thanks for letting us know that June 26th is your special day. Going to try and squeeze in a couple of sports headlines for you this morning. We'll do that in just a minute or two after we, well, what would a party be without a little music, right? How about we do some back-to-back toe-tapping stuff for you this morning? Got a little Lionel Richie in a minute, but I want to lead off with Earth, Wind, and Fire. They're opening for Lionel Richie in concert this summer. Let's groove.

Well, trying our best to get you on the dance floor on a finally Friday edition here of the morning show. We opened up with Groovin' with Earth, Wind & Fire. They're the opening act, by the way, for the Lionel Richie tour that kicked off last night in Minneapolis. But about 55 minutes into the performance from Lionel Richie at the Grand Casino Arena in St. Paul, Rock and Roll Hall of Famer Lionel Richie announced an unexpected intermission. And then moments later, he had told the 10,000 fans that he was feeling dizzy and strange and had to sit down as he performed the last song that he would perform last night. And that was one of my favorites. The 77-year-old sat down at the grand piano and did Three Times the Lady, one of the many hit ballads in his repertoire, and then that was it. Got up and left the arena. Anyway, hopefully, he'll be better, be able to return to the stage and continue his tour. He's got an engagement scheduled for up at Caesars in Detroit and also down in Columbus as well. Love to stop by. Hear some Earth, Wind & Fire, followed up by some Lionel Richie. Wouldn't that be great? The way he opens up his tour this year, by the way, is this song right here, I believe, is what he plays. He starts out by dancing on the ceiling, and we'll get you back on the floor again with this one. Lionel Richie for you here on the morning show. Sports coming up at about, I think, maybe 4 minutes or so after we get done with our dancing tracks this morning. Happy Friday!

0: I got to tell you, in Turkey, I think they're dancing on the ceiling. We're going to turn change of sports this morning. Thanks very much to Lionel Richie and Earth, Wind, and Fire giving us some back-to-back dance tracks for you this morning. A finally Friday edition. Good morning, and a thank you to our friends at the Bowling Green Community Foundation, a nonprofit entity existing to improve the quality of life in the Bowling Green area by providing funding and support for diverse and innovative programs. The Bowling Green Community Foundation, we're dancing on the ceiling with those good folks this morning, as well as Bowling Green Vision Center at 111 Cuff Street in Bowling Green. 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You can make an appointment at BG Vision Center at 419-352-3223. Thanks very much to those guys for being partners with ours for many, many years here on the Morning Show. All right, let's jump into some sports headlines for you this morning. Following the NBA draft on June 23rd, 24th, two former Bowling Green State University men's basketball players have found homes on NBA teams. First up, Javonte Campbell, who holds the top two single-season steals marks in program history. He signed with the Philadelphia 76ers Summer League roster yesterday. Additionally, Rashawn Agee, who spent two seasons in the orange and brown from 22 to 24, signed an Exhibit 10 deal with the Cleveland Cavaliers. According to BGSU Heads men's basketball coach Todd Simon, he said, "We're extremely happy for Javonte's opportunity with the 76ers," adding that he's put the work in for 2 years here and has earned every success along the way. We will be following him and are honored to have him part of the Falcon family. Also, we're also pleased for Rashawn. He was an all-conference Falcon for us, and we enjoyed seeing his continued development. The Cavs got a winner and a hard worker in Rashawn Agee. And they are dancing on the ceiling, I think, in Turkey today after an upset victory by that team over your United States men's soccer program. Did you see the story? I know. I got to tell you. We debated, Tammy and I went back and forth about whether we're going to try and stay up and watch any of this match, because it didn't even start until 10 o'clock last night over in Inglewood, California, 7 o'clock local time, but decided against it. Discretion, the better part of valor, and glad I didn't, because it went in extra time. They play 45-minute halves, if you're not familiar, but any stoppage of play, they always tack it on at the end of the first half and then the end of the game, depending on which half we're talking about here. So 90 minutes in, it was tied up 2-2. 95 minutes in, it was tied up 2-2. 97 minutes in, almost out of a stoppage play, they're going to have a tie, right? It looks like nobody's going to be able to win this thing until this happened last night.
1: Gets nutmegged. Guler still trying to get in. Chance for a cross. Comes back to the top of the box. Now it's clipped in at the backside. Matt Turner, it's stopped home. Turkey, a score. The winning goal in the 98th minute. They might be going home tomorrow, but they're going wild now.
0: That's it. That's how it happened right there. A goal in the 97th minute. A victory for Turkey Eye, they call it. I thought it was Turkey. But at any rate, congratulations to that team. They are going home. That was the only one they had in the first three games in the World Soccer Tournament. But U.S. won the first two games convincingly and had already won the group. So it didn't really matter, but it did hurt. Christiana Pulisic came on as a second-half substitute for the United States final World Cup group match against Turkey last night, which ended up being a 3-2 win for that team over your USA team before the knockout rounds start this week. The captain, Christian Pulisic, talked about his team's performance and about how they got to kind of put that behind them now as they move into the knockout rounds with their first game, I believe, coming up on Wednesday.
2: Christian, we'll get to the result, but I would love your thoughts on your performance, getting back out there, how you felt, and just the fans' reaction to you getting on the pitch.
3: Yeah, it was amazing. I felt healthy. I felt good, so it was really nice to be back with the team. And, get some minutes. I felt good. I felt good with the ball. It was a tough way to end for us, for sure. But at the end of the day, we win the group, and we just have to look forward to next week.
2: It's a great point. It's tough to end that way. You've now had a couple minutes to take it in, absorb it. You've been in the locker room. What's being said?
3: Yeah, I mean, not a lot right now. Obviously, just a little bit of disappointment. Just the result, but all in all, we did the job, and now it's yeah, just time to regroup, recover, and get ready for the next one.
0: Sorry about that, Christian. The guys wanted to play, wanted me to play some Holiday Road music for you this morning, and there we go. We're getting ready to take a vacation, don't you know? Thanks very much to our partners in our sportscast this morning. Every Monday through Friday, we say a big thank you to our friends at the Wood County Insurance Agency, also at Elite Collegiate Apparel and Howell's Barbershop. Maybe I can sneak in for a quick clip job before we hit the Holiday Road this morning ourselves and head on down to, place down the road. We'll tell you about it when we get back. All right, looking forward to spend some time with family this weekend. Looking forward to be able to join you in a week or so, but do not despair, because the morning show will continue on in all of its glory with Kevin Peel at the reins. He'll be in all next week. Have a great 4th of July. I'll be back in time for the BG Boom Festival and fireworks on Friday. I'll leave with Lindsay Buckingham. Thanks for putting up with me today.

0: Oh, hi. I'm 2-time Saturn Award nominee Kevin Bacon, and I would like to talk to you about 80s awareness. Awareness of 80s culture and technology has been in a significant decline, especially amongst a certain demographic. I'm talking to you, millennials. All you guys born after 1985 have no idea how hard life was. If I was too shy to ask a girl out, there was no OK Twinder. I went to the White Pages, Google it, and called her house. And then you had to make small talk with her mom for like 20 minutes before Alicia even came to the phone. And let me tell you, when she turns down your invitation to Sparrows, you can't just swipe away the hurt. You want to know my favorite app? Rubik's Cube. I saw you tweet an article about Russia. You think Russia's a threat now? Let me tell you about a little thing called the Cold War. They had nukes pointed at us for 20 years. You couldn't even skateboard to a Blockbuster without getting nuked. My friend Tommy went out to rent a copy of Gremlins and never came back. You know why? Nuked. At least that's what my parents told me. Hey, I'm trying to make a point here. What, you guys can't pay attention for more than 2 minutes?
1: I don't get it, I've had it.
2: Somebody take this mic, please.
0: You people will never know the comfort of parachute pants.

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Every Wednesday from 7 to 10, the BGSU Faculty Jazz Ensemble, a.k.a. 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

faces. None of them with any life at all, just dead and gone. Currently currency, but well, only because it's a thing to do, and those that see the faces hardly remember to remember the names. But bear the burden because, well, it's a thing to do. According to how many notes some folks hold in their hand, the many or the few, still will not stop them from killing a man and contributing to more dead faces. So I hold my own notes. Create notes that can only be created by me, love. Notes that will heal the ill on demand. Legal tender for all public and private. And these notes that I hold, notes that won't be quiet and can't be silenced. Revive faces.

0: you have two-way traffic coming in and out of the parking lot to ease parking and the high amount of traffic that will come in to the park.
1: You talked about construction materials as well. Another question I want to ask you. You said you're trying to a nod to what you guys did with the building we're in right now.
0: Yep. Yeah, so really we're trying to build on what the city has developed with the current city administration building and utilize similar materials. So brick for some of the exterior, similar, you know, window detailing and patterning with the fire station that was done with the city building, and then incorporation of materials like metal panel and that kind of thing.
2: Once again, the new station is part of the overall plan, as Bill said, Chief Mormon, earlier, to improve fire and EMS responses in the city. Bowling Green currently with two stations, one on East Court Street and one on Pearl Street on the west side. A levy passed by voters last fall supporting the building of those two new stations, the main one and the headquarters, is going to be at the new site on Newton Road by the community center and the satellite station at Carter Park. The Pearl Street station is going to remain, but the East Court Street station ultimately would be demolished. It's going to be utilized for a couple of years after the fire department vacates that building by the police division. It'll be renovated just a bit so the BGPD can use it for a couple of years while their station is renovated as well and stays in its location in downtown BG. The combined cost of those two new fire stations, by the way, you may remember, is $25.2 million. Both have similar timelines for completion by the fall of 2027. And that's what we talked with Mary Margaret Boda about, another of the project managers. She's with Mosier Construction.
3: Looking to, yeah, start construction fences going up mid-July of this year of 2026. Really looking to get the structural load-bearing CMU in before winter, roof on before winter, so then interior outfit and interior slabs can be poured through the winter with minimal cold weather effects, and then really veneer going on would be spring of 2027. Interior outfits of the apparatus bay and the living quarters. All through, you know, early 2027, it was occupancy just right of August of 2027, and make the the move of the last week of August.
1: How confident are you in that, knowing that this is really an active site? I mean, ideally, you'd be on a site and you have this time to go, but that park is so very busy. This is real challenging for you guys to know what that timeline is with the amount of activity taking place here.
3: Yeah, I mean, definitely with active park right through the heart of summer with all the youth sports going on, is will be there, the public safety first and foremost. But, you know, similar to university projects, city of Bowling Green, the administration project, we're right in the heart of downtown Bowling Green with, again, tight sites with a lot of active public around. So it's, you know, daily huddles and meetings with the workers on site of access, and public safety is first and foremost.
1: So the impact they talked about, maybe a couple of disc golf courses may have to be relocated, but while this construction project is ongoing, for the most part, the park's going to be completely functional while this is happening.
3: Correct, yes. We've been working with the park district and identifying their major events throughout the summer, so we have minimal to no impact for those events.
1: BG baseball,
3: in the community, and that we'll be kind of running simultaneously alongside of that in our little corner of the park.
2: Again, Bill Mormon, the Bowling Green Fire Division Chief, saying this will have a big impact on service as well. Once all these two new stations are brought online, we have three at strategic locations around the city of Bowling Green in the latter part of 2027.
4: This is a game changer for safety here in Bowling Green. So when, and I mentioned it just a few minutes ago, Glenn, the quicker we can get to an emergency situation, the quicker that we can actually start to make the situation better. That doesn't matter whether it's on the fire side or whether it's on the EMS side. Quicker response, us getting there safely, us getting there as fast as we can, so we can start rendering assistance immediately.
1: Getting in and out of Carter Park, folks are going to think, man, it's so busy over there in the summertime when a burn comes up. That's going to be a challenge for you. So you guys have done traffic studies. You know how to make this work.
4: Oh, absolutely. So one of the things that we always look at when you're building stations is access routes. So we've got Campbell Hill directly up front, okay? That takes us directly to the north up to Clough Street, East Worcester, and then we can get on up to Mercer Road and then up to Poe Road.
1: Yes.
4: Well, we can go to immediately over to the west and get on to Dunbridge. If we're going south, we've got Napoleon and Gypsy Lane. They are our main access routes, north and south and east and west here in Bowling Green. So actually, you may think it's going to slow us down, but having those access routes is critical to the decision as to why we built that too.
2: Yeah, great to catch up with Bill Mormon there. By the way, he did remind me as well that they have a new piece of equipment that's going to be delivered next week. I do believe there'll be a rolling-in ceremony too. More good news from EGFD.
4: We're getting a new aerial to replace our aging aerial that we have. It should be here, actually, I think, next week. So I will be doing a push-in ceremony, so hopefully you're going to be there to witness that. Maybe you can get on the bumper, too, and start pushing.
2: Thanks, Bill. He also told me that Lieutenant Jim Ritterback, recently retired, has been selected as the Outstanding Firefighter of the Year, will be honored with a presentation on June the 11th at the next Kiwanis meeting taking place over Bowling Green Ice Arena. We very much want to congratulate Lieutenant Jim Ritterback, honored at the June 11th Kiwanis meeting. The meeting gets underway at 11:30 over at the Ice Arena Lounge. If you want to join us for that, we'll get some comments from Jim about that as well. And the Wood County Department of Job and Family Services is accepting applications for the K-12 Fitted for Success program starting June 1. 550 children who live in Wood County are going to be provided with vouchers for the purchase of new shoes, socks, and a backpack. Assistance provided on a first-come, first-served basis, proof of household income, birth certificates, or other proof of citizenship, and Social Security cards for all family members have to be provided. Shannon Fisher telling us that families must have an income at or below 200% of the federal poverty level to qualify for a family of four. That means about $5,500 or less in gross income per month. The income amount varies based on your family size, of course. Shannon Fisher, the Employment and Support Services Supervisor at the Wood County Department of Job and Family Services, said agency and organization representatives may reach out with any questions, but at any rate, assistance is going to be distributed to approved families mid-August. The application deadline here, August the 14th of 2026. 61 degrees, a beautiful sunny day for you outside right now. Headed up once again to a high of 82 degrees. As you heard from our friends at WTUL Television this morning, a slight chance of a pop-up shower in this seven-day forecast once or twice, but less than a 20% chance. Looks like a gorgeous stretch of weather. After sunny skies today, mostly clear skies overnight tonight for the farmer's market. 57 degrees, the overnight low, and then 73, a high on Thursday. 78, a high on Friday. 72 on Saturday. Sunday, mid-70s, first of next week, and no real chance of precipitation in the long-range forecast. 60 degrees right now at the Weather Center and 60 seconds away from a conversation with Ted Hazeman, the superintendent of Bowling Green City Schools. Stay tuned.
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2: Hey, thanks again to Stan Kordecki, the President and Chief Executive Officer of your Wood County Hospital, joining with us every Monday here on The Morning Show. Didn't connect with Ted as we did a special Memorial Day broadcast on Monday this week, but he'll be back at 7:30 on next Monday. Stan Kordecki, the President of our Wood County Hospital, a regular guest of ours here on the morning show. As I mentioned, beautiful blue skies and sunshine. Drove by the high school yesterday as we wind down the last few days of school and saw a lot of kids with spring fever out there running around and wrestling and having fun. Outdoor activities, a field day, I think, taking place. Details about that, and I guess mixed feelings, I would guess, from Dr. Ted Hazelman as we come towards the end of another academic year. The superintendent of BG Schools on the line with us this morning. Ted, good morning.
8: Hey, good morning, Clint. How are you, sir?
2: I'm good. Mixed feelings, is that appropriate at this point?
8: Yeah, I think so. I think there's a lot of excitement from students and some staff, and you know, we wrap up the school year.
2: Yeah.
8: But it's always, you know, it's a happy time, but it's always a time too to mm-hmm. reflect, and can't believe how quickly the school years go. Feels like we were just welcoming everybody back in August, but yeah, so there's a lot of activities taking place, within our schools. This is our last week of school for the 25-26 school year, and a lot of activities taking place: field days, talent shows, academic celebrations, and our middle school has a program going this year for the 8th grade PBIS auction.
2: Oh,
8: it is where you've heard us talk a lot about our PBIS.
2: Yeah.
8: Program, the Positive Behavior Interventions and Supports Program. So the students in the middle school earn tickets and points, and they're able to, at the end of the year like this, they have a quote, auction of some different types of items. And this Thursday, there's 75 different items that are going to be auctioned off.
2: Okay.
8: It's just a culmination of all their work over the year, and we want to thank Wood County Recorder Connor Rose, who will be the auctioneer for the event.
2: Okay.
8: Thank a lot of our supporters: Middle School PTO, Wood County Fair Board, BG Park and Rec, Elmar Lanes, and Elite on Main are all very active and supporters of this, and it's a great program. And like I said, there's a lot of those types of activities taking place this week to conclude the school year.
2: Yeah, as we transition out of the school year, there's going to be a big change taking place as far as the traffic pattern goes out there as well. We were talking about this with Brian Swope. He's going to be on the show, I believe, next Friday morning to talk more about it. But you're not going to be able to access the campus for, what, about 6 weeks or so off of Poe Road?
8: Yeah, so you'll be able to access the campus, but just not off of Poe Road.
2: Right.
8: So, with the new construction, which there's going to be, over the summer months, there'll be, a huge transformation of what that building, the new building, looks like.
2: Yes,
8: and so forth. And but this time of we are required to put in a turning lane with the change of the layout. So there's going to be, when you are headed west on Poe Road, we'll be adding a turning lane. And we're going to do that this summer. So there'll be a turning lane into the school school property. Oh,
2: that's
8: there.
2: That's a good idea.
8: So we're going to be starting that in first week of June here. So for roughly 6 weeks, we'll have to close that entrance while the construction takes place out there at the road. So everyone will have to come in off of Fairview and still have access to the the same areas they have now.
2: Right.
8: They'll just have to access it a little bit different. And that'll take, possibly, up to 6 weeks.
2: Sure.
8: And then after that, we'll open the front back up and out on Poe Road, and actually should improve the traffic pattern and the safety of the traffic on Poe.
2: So the goal, Ted, is to have that done in time for a school in the fall then, huh?
8: Absolutely.
2: Okay. All right.
8: Absolutely.
2: Sounds good. And you mentioned the fact that you'll still have access during this time period to the campus there, because I tell you what, it seems like there's things happening even in the summertime. And the Flyer Board is a great resource, isn't it?
8: Yeah, it is. Things don't slow down over the summer. There's still tons and tons of activities taking place within the buildings. And you mentioned the Flyer Board there, and I would remind parents that, over the summer months, they get an email once a week, with the different items that are listed on the flyer board.
2: Yes, sir.
8: I would recommend them to continue to looking at the flyer board. What the flyer board is, for those who don't know, you would be shocked at the amount of material that other organizations request the schools to distribute to our students. And if we sent everything home, some of our students would go home with a folder that's an inch wide each and every day from the stuff that people are asking to be distributed. So there's a flyer board. That information gets scanned in, and then it's accessible off of our website, and our parents receive an email once a week with all of that information, and then they can just go to that post and see all the different things that are posted. So, I would recommend all of our parents and so forth and community members, if you haven't looked at that, take a moment and take a look at that, and keep looking at that over the summer, because as you mentioned, we've got different camps going on. We've got a science camp for our first through fifth graders. There's all kinds of activities like that.
2: Well, Ted, before we run out of time this morning, I want to give you an opportunity to talk a bit about this collaboration with the folks at CLC. We were talking about it on the show the other day, Bowling Green Community Learning Center, the STARS program, helping out those families served by Bowling Green schools that are dealing with, food insecurity, because it's not just about, the educational aspect of it, but quite frankly, there's a lot of folks in Bowling Green City schools that need that nutritional support as well for breakfast and for lunch.
8: That is correct. And, the CLC or the STARS program through the ESC, typically that has been paid for through a grant, through the 21st Century Grant, through the state. Unfortunately, to be honest with you, Clint, that is a grant that has been placed on hold.
2: Oh.
8: And the Board of Education has felt that we should continue that program because it is so necessary for our students before and after school and over these summer months. And they'll be opening that grant back up next year. But for this year, the district's going to be maintaining that program.
2: Wow.
8: But part of that, as you're alluding to, is, there's a breakfast and lunch facet of this,
2: yes,
8: where the STARS program has partnered with the Connecting Kids to Meals, and that organization will come in, provide free summer meals for our students that live within the Bowling Green City School District, ages 1 through 18.
2: I see.
8: And that will take place at Krim Elementary School, and the breakfast will be from 8 to 8:30, and lunch is from 8:30 to 12:45. So for those folks that that are in need, we still have those opportunities available.
2: All right. Need more information about that, reach out to WESC, the Wood County Educational Service Center, at 354-9010. They've got a great summer program going on there as well. Summer camp registration is underway, too, I should mention. And, Ked, before you run, I did not get an opportunity to be there for graduation on Sunday, but I did watch it stream as well. Awful proud of 240 or so kids that's walked across the stage there to pick up their diplomas and look back on 13 years. And I thought the senior gift was really something as well. There's a real tradition with that, but those senior class came up with a great way to continue to support the next generation, really, of students with the new build at the school, too.
8: Yeah, so, as you mentioned, we had 240 students walk across that stage. We're really proud of of those students and of what they've done. They are very accomplished class, and we know that they're going to go on and do some great things in the future as well. 90 of those 240 students were in the National Honor Society.
2: Wow.
8: I believe it was 3 were in the National Technical Honor Society.
2: Mm-hmm.
8: 82 of those students earned honors diploma from the state of Ohio. We had 2 National Merit Scholarships, scholarship students. We had some All-State band, I think 1 All-State band, 2 All-State choir, 1 All-State orchestra. We had 3 All-State athletes. This class was very accomplished, both artistically, musically, academically, and athletically. And there's some leaders in that group, and we're excited to see what they're going to go on and do and make the city of Bowling Green and Bowling Green School is very proud.
2: Yeah, and the senior president even said, even though they don't get to use the new building when it's completed in the fall of 2027, they wanted to help with a couple of courtyards there, outdoor spaces for kids as well. So neat to see that they continue to support even before they graduated. So good
8: Absolutely.
2: Kids.
8: Absolutely. Yeah, kids, it's a sure. great group of kids. Yeah. I've said that many, many times. We've yeah. got great kids here.
2: Absolutely. Ted, enjoy the sunshine today, my friend. I appreciate you taking time to chat with us on a regular basis. We'll talk soon, okay?
8: Absolutely. Thanks, Clint. Thanks, yes, everybody.
2: It is 7:42 or so here on the morning show, 18 away from the top of the hour. And on Wednesdays, right about this time, we typically visit with the manager of the Downtown Farmers Market, which gets underway tonight at 4 o'clock, goes until 7 o'clock. Online, too, we're hoping is Kinsey Macy this morning. Kinsey, are you there?
9: I'm here. Good morning.
2: Good morning. How are you?
9: I'm good. How are you?
2: I'm doing terrific. What a gorgeous day for a downtown farmer's market. I'll just throw it out there. I mean, by the time we get down to the market tonight, it's going to be probably in the 60s or lower 70s. Oh, my gosh. Just what you could hope for.
9: Yep, exactly. Well, we will take this weather. We'll take it.
2: Well, you're, second one now. How'd first one go? Third. How's it going? Oh, third. My gosh, they're flying.
9: Yeah,
2: by,
9: I know. We're
2: they?
9: Already on week three.
2: All right. Well, how's it going so far?
9: It's going good. We've been getting a good crowd every night, especially, you know, with a little bit of wind or chilly that we've had. We've been having a good crowd of the community coming out, so we're very appreciative of the community coming out and supporting all of our vendors. So please keep coming out, seeing what they have. You know, they each week they have something new. Like last week, Reams had strawberries this early in the season. I think one of our other vendors, they're getting ready to have their strawberries too. So, you know, fresh strawberries, you can't pass that up.
2: Sounds good. I know that CASA is going to be there. I want to talk about Power of Produce, a couple of those things as well. But CASA, I think that's terrific that they're going to be down the Court Appointed Special Advocates.
9: Yes. So make sure to come out and see them, support their mission that they have. They will be set up next to our booth. So, yes, please come out and check them out and see what they have.
2: Okay. And when you talk about the vendors, you mentioned the fact that Reams has strawberries already. It is kind of a treasure hunt, isn't it, every week when you don't know exactly what some of those folks have got, you know, growing in the garden, going to be able to bring it in.
9: Yes, exactly. We have a few new vendors that will be there. We have Lucky Goat that will be there. They have custom cut stuff. And then we also have this new vendor, Andrew's Art Creations. He has paintings and things like that, so be sure to come out and see them as well.
2: Okay, some food trucks. You got Jamaican Ice. Well, who's going to be down there tonight?
9: Yes, so yep, we have Jamaican Spice is going to be there, Susie Lynn Lemonade, Straight Juice, the Icy Paul. Those will be our vendors this week that we'll have. Yes, food vendors.
2: Okay, and the pop program's going well?
9: Yes, so we still have funds left for it, so if I know summer is approaching, so have your kids come out, and we can get them signed up for Power Produce Club. If you're not sure what it is, just stop by our booth, and we can explain it to you, see if that's something you're interested in. BG Kiwanis and WLI are sponsors for that this year, so we're very appreciative of them for that. Speaking of sponsors, we actually have one of our sponsors that will be there tonight. Visit BG will be at a booth as well. They'll have a raffle and giveaway prizes, and they'll be doing a craft as well.
2: Yes.
9: So be sure to stop to see them.
2: Zane was in studio yesterday talking about that. Excited to be partnering with you folks at WLI and the Downtown Farmers Market as well. And in fact, Hallie's going to be joining us this morning. Hallie Williams from Downtown Bowling Green, the Special Improvement District.
9: Yes.
2: And we'll talk more about the market when she joins us at 8:15 or so. What about music? You got music tonight?
9: Yes, we have the Music Thief and the Somewhat Humanoid will be performing for us tonight. So Music Thief will be from 4:30 to 5:30, and It's Somewhat Humanoid will be from 5:30 to 6:30.
2: All right, I saw some flowers, too. I mean, we talk often about the produce. I've spent more money than I want to imagine. I can count on flowers this year. Now I got to make sure I take care of them. Now we're going to be out watering some of these things. But am I seeing blooms down there, too?
9: We have quite a few vendors who have flowers. We have Joseph Greenhouse. They have your potted flowers. Clay Hill has your fresh cut flowers.
2: Oh, okay.
9: Lucky Lavender is at our market as well. So if you want your lavender products or you want your lavender plants, she is there as well. We're working, later on this season, we will have another fresh cut flower lady who will be starting. She starts kind of around June.
2: Okay.
9: So once most of her flowers are bloom, she'll be a fresh cut flower as well.
2: All right, it's tonight 4 to 7, folks, right at 215 South Wooster, South Main Street there. Fresh produce, baked goods, flowers, artisan goods, and more. It's a WLI managing our downtown Bowling Green Farmers Market again this evening. Need more information, follow on social media. The pictures and stuff you guys post is terrific. I got to tell you, you're doing a great job with that as well, Kinsey.
9: Thank you. I appreciate that.
2: All right. We'll see you down there, okay? Enjoy the sunshine.
9: Oh, I will. You too.
2: Thank you. It is 7:47 or so here on The Morning Show. Stay tuned. We're going to segue into a conversation. Well, we're going to hear first from our friends at the Ohio Agriculture Network. They have the very latest forecast for us. We'll do that. And as mentioned, as part of our 8 o'clock newscast this morning, the one and only Hallie Williams will be joining us. She, the executive director of Downtown Bowling Green Special Improvement District. Plus, we'll take a trip by the power of radio down to Pemberville. Good things happening down there as well. 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
1: Good Wednesday morning. 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I'm Jolpin Ordwood, taking a look at your farm news with you this morning. Quick couple of notes to pass along. Hard to believe June is just around the corner. And did you know that June is National Dairy Month? 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Well, the latest crop progress numbers are out, delayed by one day because of Monday's Memorial Day. 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Ohio farmers made some planting progress this past week, though wet conditions continue to limit field work. USDA said there are 2.4 days suitable for field work for the week ending May 24th. Corn at 63% planted across the state, up from 52% the previous week, but still behind the 67% five-year average. Corn emergence reached 45%, ahead of both last week's 27% and the 38% average. Soybeans, 57% planted across the state, up from 46% the week before, and just behind the 59% five-year average. Soybean emergence at 38%, ahead of the 24% the week before, and the 29% average we're usually at. Winter wheat was 84% headed, well ahead of the 58% five-year average, and wheat condition rated 68% good to excellent. 57% good and 11% excellent, and that's much, much better than the national average. Oats 88% planted and 78% emerged with 2% headed. Oat condition rated about 71% good to excellent. 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More at relentlessag.com. And speaking of the weather, rainy overnight here at the broadcast studio. But what's the rest of the week hold? Let's check in with Ohio AgNet Chief Meteorologist Ryan Martin, thanks to Seed Consultants.
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0: Hey, I'm Chief Meteorologist Ryan Martin. Quick forecast update for you. I'm looking for scattered rain showers up to the U.S. 30 corridor through the day today. I think we can see another quarter to three quarters of an inch of precipitation. Might have to watch for some thunderstorms here this afternoon and early evening up near that U.S. 30 corridor. North of U.S. 30, though, yes, we see clouds, but I don't think there's a lot of moisture in the north. Drying down everywhere tomorrow with good sunshine, and we stay dry and warm through the balance of this week. The weekend and through at least the first half of next week. May see a few hit and miss scattered showers trying to pop up Thursday night into early Friday morning in southwestern Ohio next week. But our next front probably doesn't come through until Friday night into Saturday. That front doesn't have a lot of moisture with it, but what it does signal is an end to this upper level ridge and high pressure dome that's giving us the warm, dry setup after today. I'm Chief Meteorologist Ryan Martin.
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0: Weekly export inspections out yesterday. The week ending May 21 had 62.2 million bushels of corn, 21 million bushels of beans, 13.5 million bushels of wheat. Year on year, we're up over 500 million bushels on corn, down 340 million bushels on beans, and up about 80 million bushels versus last year on wheat. Managed money sold 4,200 contracts of wheat yesterday, 8,400 contracts of corn, 4,100 contracts of soybeans. Also selling in the soy meal, but buying in the oil. I'm Ryan Martin.
1: Thank you, Ryan. Let's turn the page to see how markets have shaped up overnight in Chicago. July corn down 2 cents to 455.5, while new crop corn sitting down 2 pennies as well. 480 per bushel is their price. July soybeans at 1185, down a cent, while new crop beans are off the same to 1179.25. And July wheat down 8.25 to 627.25 per bushel. 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June live cattle down $1.08 to 248.23 as we look back to their Tuesday closing market number. September feeder cattle gained 13 cents on the day to 347.03, a very modest gain compared to their recent ups. June lean hogs up 38 cents to 96.13, but July hogs down 28 cents to 100 bucks 13 cents. Milk up about 11 cents across the board. June class 3 sitting at a price of 16.71. You can find more farm news online at OhioAgDat.com. I'm Joel Penortwood. 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
6: Hey, thanks very much, Joel, and thanks to Ty Higgins, the entire team there, Dale Mino before Ty, for partnering with us here on the morning show, bringing you Ohio's latest commodity prices for agriculture and much, much more. 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You can call them at 419-427-9413. By the way, a big thank you once again to Chad Roseberg, the Vice President of Grain for Legacy Farmers Cooperative, for checking in with us yesterday morning. we get that opportunity to talk with one of the members of the leadership team there at Legacy every Tuesday morning at around 7:40 or so before we get to our Ohio Agriculture Network report at 7:50. Stay tuned. Our good friend Hallie Williams making her way into the studio here, the Dave Horker Media Production Studio. We'll be talking with the Executive Director of Downtown Bowling Green Special Improvement District as we continue to focus in on downtown. That's coming up after we hit some news headlines this morning, brought to you this hour by our partnership with our friends at the Ohio Logistics. That's Chuck Bills and his team. Thanks very much to Chuck and his team for support of us here on the morning show. And in fact, at last night's Bowling Green Parks and Recreation Board, Ivan Kovacevic mentioned the fact that Ohio Logistics is one of their partners as well on their concerts in the park and lunches in the park as well. Plus our friends at Bates Recycling, Chris and Belinda Bates at Bates Recycling, appreciate very, very much all they do in our community all throughout the year as well. 60 degrees right now, headed up to a high today of 82 or so, mostly sunny skies for the market tonight. As you just heard from Kinsey, we got great weather for it. Tonight is supposed to dip down to a low of 57 degrees, so market time should be around 70 or so. That's our daytime high for tomorrow, 70, 73 degrees or so for Thursday, Friday, Saturday, Sunday, Monday, Tuesday. The long-range forecast calling for temperatures to remain daytime highs in the mid to upper 70s and overnight lows in the low to mid 50s with nothing but blue skies and sunshine for the most part, some scattered clouds throughout that time frame as well. So watering might be our next challenge as we got that lawn looking pretty good right now and the plants are all doing well, but we're going to spend some time putting some water on those, it looks like, over the next week or 10 days. I mentioned the fact that Bowling Green Parks and Recreation, we did attend a regular monthly meeting, was held at City Building Council Chambers last night. And at that meeting, much discussion about being back on the ballot again. The most recent five-year levy of support tax, property tax levy that's been supporting the efforts of Bowling Green Parks and Recreation for the past 5 years is expiring. So they're back on the ballot in November. And what should they ask for? The last 2 5-year levy asks have remained the same at 2 mills. But there's been discussion that the last couple of years, Bowling Green Parks and Recreation has been running at a deficit. So after much discussion and input from the city administration, it was decided that they needed to ask for a little bit of extra financial support from folks in our community. Instead of a 2 mill levy this year, as unanimously approved by the members of the Parks and Recreation Board, they would come before the voters and ask for a 2.95 mill levy, the 2 mill renewal plus 0.95 mills extra. Normally, the millage brings in $1.197 million per year. With this new addition, if approved by voters, it would improve that amount to $1.748 million. We talked with Tom Ross, who's a member not only of the Board of Parks and Recreation, but also the chair of the Levy Committee, about why these additional funds are needed.
7: And we had a really good discussion about it. We want to give the voter a good value. And we know times are tough.
8: Yes,
7: we've talked about, you know, inflation and things like that. And we're very sensitive to it being a tough time. But we believe in what we're doing. And we feel that we're giving people a really good value. And I think people realize that. I mean, they've been so supportive of the parks in the past. And I think people realize that. And I hope that they come to the same conclusion in November.
9: You mentioned the administration was a part of that discussion as well before the, as you're working through some different options there, and the discussion was that it's been 2 5-year levies, no changes in the last 2.
7: Right, and I think that's being a good steward for the voter and taking good care of their dollar, and so, we had a really good discussion. Some things were brought up that were new to me because I'm new to the board, and Mike had some really good points, and a couple other people contributed some things that I thought were really valuable. And when we were done, I really felt, as I read the room, that everybody felt that this was the best choice for right now. And we're also aware of the fact that the library is going to be on in November. Senior Center is going to be on in November. But if you look at the statistics or the data, 72% passage in the past, and so that gives us some optimism, hopefully moving forward.
6: And talking with the chair of the levy committee, Tom Ross, there, a member of the Bowling Green Parks and Recreation Board, I asked him how that would impact our wallets if the voters do agree to that increased millage on the ballot in November. He said a home valued at $250,000 in the city of Bowling Green had been paying $132.13 a year for the many programs put on by Bowling Green Parks and Recreation. If this new millage level was passed, that'll increase to $215 per year, about an increase of $80 or so a year. And it will offset the fact, again, that they've been running a budget deficit for the last couple of years. Kristen Otley, the director of Parks and Recreation, telling us they're hoping the voters will support this effort once again, as they've done the last couple of five-year property tax renewals.
8: Yeah, I mean, expenses aren't going down, and we always try to do our best. I know you hear me say this all the time. Staff hears it all the time. The public hears it. It's a balancing act for us. You know, we want to provide all the great things that we do, 11 parks, you know, 500 acres, like so many free things. You can go into our parks 365 days a year from dawn to dusk at no charge. It's a balance. And so we do have fees and charges for things, but we want to keep them reasonable. And so we are grateful that the community supports us with a dedicated property tax levy. And 10 years is a long time to stay at the same amount, because if you think about what things cost, you know, what I'm paying just in my personal life is not the same cost in 10 years. So that's where we are. And 5 years ago, we decided to do a renewal so that we did not increase that, got a little bit more money in. But yeah, we just to maintain what we have and to continue to provide the great services that we have, we need to bring in some more.
9: To reinforce, Kristen, you take a look at usage, programming, et cetera. I've been the team there, the entire team, how much usage we have in our parks compared to 10 or 15 years ago.
8: Sure. I mean, everything. And think about, you know, different buildings and facilities that didn't exist back then too, right? That the community wanted, that we built, and we have to maintain all that. So you look at, you know, just a building or like our shelters during this time of year, you know, every weekend, every weekday. We thought about having this meeting tonight at the Veterans Building. Made more sense for the city building because of the pre-meeting. But there was actually a graduation party there on a Tuesday night. Like all of the Veterans Building was rented. And yeah. So, yeah, I mean, programs and everything. Just you have growth. But even with steady numbers, when costs go up, you have to be able to pay for that.
9: You have a history of strong support for this levy, but not taking anything for granted.
8: We do. No, we take nothing for granted. We want to make sure people understand the value that they get. I mean, even with the additional millage request, you know, you divide that up over, you know, weekly, monthly, the amount of taxes that people pay to get all the great stuff that we do. And we never take that advantage. Take that for granted. You know, we're always like, hey, we're on the ballot every day. We got to serve the public and provide good services. But yeah, historically, we have done really well because Bowling Green loves their parks and they understand the value they get.
6: And Kristen Otley visiting with her after that park board meeting last night. During that meeting, Natural Resource Manager Cinda Sutton-Sutzman had a very informative talk about ticks. And when she was done, we were all itching a lot, for sure. But they're out there and about, and she had some great advice on how, if you're going to be out in the parks, how to avoid those from you and your pets. We'll talk more about that, maybe have some of her comments later on in the week. And also Recreation Coordinator Ivan Kovacevic was there. And Ivan, talk about programming. He talked about how programming has grown in participation over the last, 10 years or so. They've had these last 2 5-year levies. He said the program that they do right now is tweaked a lot by feedback they get from folks that come out and enjoy the parks and other programming they'd like to see as well, and it's been very successful.
10: I mean, it's a combination of everything. As Kristen said, you know, we try and offer programs at a really affordable cost and try and stay with the remaining or the changing times. You know, pickleball is a sport that exploded nationwide. Bowling Green's no different in the last couple of years. And, you know, we opened up the courts last year, and that's something that we see, like, the usage on it is amazing. I'm even surprised from the usage, because I was expecting the existing pickleball group from the community center to come out there. What really surprises me is how much the youth have moved out there, too, where any given day during the summer or after school, once the weather is good, those courts fill up with people of all ages. So those are all features that are free to the community, but obviously they come at a cost. So, you know, all that stuff needs to be considered when we're looking at the future with the levies.
9: You told me for years, Ivan, that you look at a lot of feedback from folks involved with programming as to what you're going to offer the following year as far as programming goes. And you guys have done a pretty good job of fine-tuning that to where now you shared with me 80-90% and more. These programs are full now.
10: Yeah. You know, we always try and kind of keep up with changing times and changing interests, offer the classic favorites, but, you know, do a lot of different types of activities just to kind of keep up with what the interests are. So whether it be a new sport that has emerged, it's a popular version, or again, even kind of keep up with changing times. Maybe there's a sport that isn't quite getting the numbers that it used to, so we're looking at putting like a different spin on it or expanding a sport. You know, our volleyball program is really good. We've done volleyball camps for a couple of years now. This year we're looking at expanding and offering like a beach volleyball camp for kids as well to take advantage of, you know, we recently redid some of the sand volleyball courts that we have out at Carter Park. So just a different way of using that and offering people more expanded opportunity to participate in things.
6: Yeah, a lot of good things happen. And when Ivan finished up his report last night at the regular meeting of Bowling Green Parks and Recreation, he talked about the fact that it's almost time now for lunches in the park on Friday and our concerts in the park on Sunday as well. Those are going to be back, so very popular. And he even mentioned something special coming to the pool when it opens back up this weekend for the entire summer. If you got the youngest members of your family headed out to the pools, listen up.
10: The lunch in the park, Catherine Park, that should be coming out. The schedule should be coming out shortly. That'll detail who the performers are and who the restaurants are on each day. But the program does start with Friday, June 5th for the first lunch in the park, and then Sunday, June 7th for the first concert in the park.
9: What did you do different this year? You got something different?
10: Yeah, the big thing that we're trying to do is kind of add more of a almost like a festival-like atmosphere to it. So we're going to have a games area that's going to have things like cornhole and giant Jenga and different games like that for people of all ages to play, hoping to help draw out the families again, hoping to get people out of the office and into the parks for the event. So I think it'll be a really fun feature to add to everything.
9: Did I hear you say you unpacked a new water feature for the pool and water park?
10: Yep, in the zero-depth entry pool, we replaced some of the older features, and I think it basically looked like a giant tree that's going to have different water features that should be pretty exciting for the kids to play with. So that should be up and running by this weekend.
6: Yeah, it's going to be a lot of fun for the kiddos out there. I know my kids, my grandkids now enjoy that zero-depth entry at the Bowling Green pool as well. The other meeting, that Bowling Green Parks and Recreation meeting, by the way, took place at 7 o'clock last night in Council Chambers. It was right after a public review meeting that took place for the new Bowling Green Satellite Fire Station. We'll have some comments from Lori Treader from folks in attendance at that meeting and details about that as well as they move towards a August of 2027 targeted completion date for the satellite station and about that same time for the new headquarters station up on Newton Road as well in the north end of town. You'll hear from Bill Mormon as well as we continue that conversation after we visit with Hallie Williams, who's made her way into the studio this morning. Miss Hallie, how are you?
11: Hi, I'm good. How about yourself?
6: I'm doing terrific. Wonderful to see you. Have you taken your kiddo out there to the pool?
11: Not yet. We were out last year, and we sure do enjoy it. That zero depth is quite nice.
6: Isn't that something?
11: Yeah.
6: I just love that. You could sit there with the kiddos and enjoy that. They got some new features coming in again this year. And
11: their lessons are great. Everything. Yeah, Lazy River. It's a good time.
6: A sure sign of summer is the pool is going to be opening up for the season. Ooh, and the downtown farmers market is into its third week today.
11: Yeah.
6: We're just talking with Kinsey about that and our good friends at downtown Bowling Green and Special Improvement District and their partners have got downtown looking terrific as well.
11: Thank you.
6: The flowers are in. And,
11: yes, we have the best maintenance staff. Zach and Ashton keep downtown sparkly and clean all the time. We do a lot of community service hours with individuals as well. And so Zach kind of runs that for us. And he just does a wonderful job. He's always going above and beyond. And, you know, we got really lucky this year, too. We have a nice, fun theme with our flowers. The Wolf's always delivers. And they put on the best show for us. So we've got all of our flowers in our hanging baskets and our planters and trying to go red, white, and blue for America 250. Yeah. You know, we got to get in the theme, got to get in the spirit.
6: Hallie Williams, the Executive Director of Downtown Bowling Green, the Special Improvement District, joining with us. And by the way, speaking of that 250th celebration, I know you're proud of your roots in Pemberville as well. Mm-hmm. We've got a conversation coming up with Susie Ray at the bottom of the hour. They're celebrating not only the 250th, not only Memorial Day this week down in Pemberville, but it's the 150th down there as well.
11: It is indeed.
6: Lots to celebrate. Back here to downtown Bowling Green, though, we're just talking about the farmer's market, third week of that. That's always an exciting time. And I think we visited last week. You threw out, don't forget, Dora as well.
11: Oh, yeah. So that's what I'm pretty excited about, too, is I love going to the farmer's market. I've been going to farmer's market markets for years. I've gotten to get to run some farmers markets. And so I've got plans to go see John Rehm and Christy Buskirk and get all my produce today. And maybe I'll go grab the kids and grab a Dora too.
12: Strawberries already out. Can you believe that?
11: Yes. I like this time of year for farmers market season, but the fall is my favorite on produce season. Yeah. But Kinsey's doing a great job. There's so many fun things going on at the market. Lots of really great vendors. You know, we have, I've worked with some of those vendors for years, and they said of all the markets they attend, Bowling Green has the most loyal customers. Yeah. And so they like coming to our market the best. And I'm just so grateful for that we have such a great community that welcomes them, that gets people out downtown. You know, it's just a fun, easy activity too. Go pick up some groceries and for your weekend plans grab a bite to eat afterwards.
12: That's right. A little shopping downtown.
11: Yeah.
12: We were talking about Dora. I want to talk about that in collaboration with our first Firefly Nights. We were talking about that with Zane yesterday from Visit BG Ohio. But if folks are familiar with Dora, maybe we should take a step back, Hallie.
11: Yeah.
12: Explain what that means.
11: Yeah, so Dora is our designated outdoor refreshment area. So most of all of the downtown is covered. And so you're welcome to go in and grab a cocktail or a beer or a glass of wine and take that in or request a Dora cup, and that allows you to walk outdoors with that alcoholic beverage. And so as long as you are outdoors with it and you're meandering, you are not allowed to take it into another business, unfortunately. Okay. But that keeps us safe and protected, and also getting to just enjoy the outdoors. You know, if you want to enjoy a parklet or some of our outdoor dining areas, you know, get out and enjoy that sunshine. I think after this winter, we all need some UV, some extra. I'm trying to soak it all up as much as I can right now.
12: Plenty of opportunity for that in the next week.
11: Oh, yeah. Yeah, my kids and I, we're already sun-kissed, and so we're going to get plenty more.
12: We're really picking up steam right now as well. As you know, certainly Hallie Williams, next week the camps and conferences get underway in full force this summer. Yeah. We got Buckeye Girls State coming in. Mm-hmm. We've got over 10,000 folks got to be on campus this summer as well. And we're hoping they, if not the campers themselves, maybe their family members, support staff, they have an opportunity to come into downtown.
11: Absolutely. So as you guys are hosting people for these events, you know, tell them about downtown. Tell them about all those cool, unique finds in downtown. Yeah. It's so much more interesting than popping by McDonald's, right?
12: I agree 100%.
11: No shame on McDonald's. We got to get our Happy Meals too. But we, you know, I love bringing people to downtown. To Bowling Green in general, and showing them all of our wonderful finds, and then getting them some good local eats in downtown.
12: Yeah. So. Can you talk about Firefly Nights? Zane and I talked about that. There's going to be two this year, and they're both full-fledged Firefly Nights.
11: Mm-hmm. Okay. Yes. All the downtown will be closed down. Good. This is such a fun event, especially for young families, but I mean, it's really for everyone. Mm-hmm. I see lots of people out. There's lots of dining through downtown. They set up lots of tents or tables, and honestly, it kind of ends up being, or when I go with my family, we're just walking from one bounce house to the next, and, you know, in the line for some mini donuts and a slushy.
12: The obstacle course is good. Yeah. My grandson's a teen now.
11: Oh,
12: so
11: yeah.
12: He's all into that.
11: Yeah. I mean, right now, my son, you feed him about three grapes and he's bouncing off walls, and I just need him to go burn some energy. I go, please. So, Firefly Nights, it's just such a wonderful event. I love that the energy it brings to downtown, you know, shop, explore different businesses. But, you know, it's just such a wonderful gathering time. I see that's one of the other problems, too, is we go to downtown and my kids are yelling at me because I'm talking too much to people.
12: I come by it honestly.
11: So.
12: I know. First one's happening on June 26th, and these happen, give us time frame, what we're talking about.
11: Ooh, that's... is that 5 to...
12: I'm typing even as like I ask 8? That question because I don't remember. I know there's July and in June are both of them are going to be happening, and it is June 26th and July 24th from 5:30 to 9:30.
11: Yeah, okay. I was going to say, I'm like, most of the time, I just leave work and grab the kids and head on down.
12: Yeah, and it's a nonprofit organization, too, as well. Yeah. These ladies who came up with this epiphany years ago, it's really grown into something quite special.
11: Oh, yeah, absolutely. They're the dream team. That takes a lot of volunteerism, a lot of hard work that I'm so appreciative of the team bringing everything to downtown. But it's a huge community collaboration, like like all of our downtown events. But we're really grateful for them, and you know, running that steam from year to year. And you know, I we're bummed that we won't have the Wooster Green event this year, but with how things fall, I don't know what it is, Clint, but I think that August, we're losing dates or something. It just gets shorter and shorter every year. And then we've got between the polls and soccer weekend and Rally BG and new student move-in, there's just something happening all the time.
12: I know.
11: And then going right into to Black Swamp, it's just, it's an exciting season.
12: It sure is. I'm looking forward to a little bit quieter downtown over the summertime. Another reason I've found over the years that a lot of the townies like to come back out again. They kind of, I don't want to say they shy away from being downtown. They always support the downtown businesses and merchants, but they feel a little more comfortable coming in and hanging around and just kind of a slower pace in the summertime.
11: Yes, I think that's just kind of college town culture, right?
12: Yeah, like, you're right.
11: We miss our students.
12: Get the best of both worlds.
11: And we love the students, but sometimes, you know, just the pace slows down in general. I was telling my husband, too, I'm like, gosh, it feels like we need to be on summer break. I'm ready to just head to the pool and head to the parks and do all the fun activities. I still got to do our jobs too. We got to get to work. We got fun things to plan and things happening. So we just got to enjoy the sun and look forward to all the fun things coming up.
12: There you go. Can you tell me a little bit more about Oak Grove Market? We were talking about downtown Farmers Market, and there's one of those next week, I think, right?
11: Yes. Is that what I'm saying? So okay. Oak Grove is always on the first weekend of the month.
12: Gotcha.
11: From Thursday, Friday, and Saturday. And so that's a really cool seasonal market if you guys haven't been down there. Ladies, I don't know about you, but I feel like right after Mother's Day, Father's Day sneaks up really quick. And I'm pretty certain they've got some really good items for Father's Day this year. So I was trying to think of some stuff for my husband, and I got one thing in the works, but I'm like, I got to pop over to Oak Grove and see what I can get.
12: Okay.
11: And I end up buying a lot of gifts over there. Yeah. So it's nice because I pop in and I'm like, well, what was I buying last month? I was like, oh, yeah, I need to get a gift for this person. And, oh, I should get a gift for that person, too. So, but it's wonderful shopping. And, you know, maybe I gift myself a little bit, too.
12: Yeah.
11: But that's what's wonderful about our downtown. We always have unique finds. And, I got a tote on Coyote Beads, and that's my favorite store downtown. I love Gail and her team of individuals, and my husband and I, we just had a fun date night and went and made some bracelets at Gail's down at Coyote Beads, and I love For Keeps. Amy's team is just so wonderful.
12: Absolutely.
11: My husband utilizes her really well because the gift wrap services too, and for Administrative Professionals Day and whatnot, he can call up their team and they'll put something together really good and wrap it up and make it all nice. That better wrapping and presentation skills than I can do any day. But
12: the Oak Grove Collective launches a monthly market in Eden Fashion Boutique. The list kind of goes on and on in different locations that are. And it's somebody, it's your neighbor. It's somebody you know. It's a member of your family. You'll see them all down there as
11: absolutely.
12: Well.
11: Absolutely.
12: So that's happening next weekend, right?
11: Yes, next week. All Thursday, right. Friday, Saturday. Me and my best friend, every Thursday, we try and go there beginning of the day because that's where when all the good stuff is out too.
12: Okay.
11: And we try to make a morning of it and either go get some coffee or we go and grab lunch afterwards. So try to make a day in downtown.
12: Yeah. Right down the 100 block of South Main Street is where you can find that happening next weekend.
11: Yeah.
12: So, a great way to find out and keep updated with what's happening in downtown Bowling Green is obviously through social media. And Zane was bragging yesterday, Zane Kirshner from Visit BG, they just had their new magazine come out as well,
11: which is
12: pretty cool.
11: And they just updated their website too, okay, listen up, ladies and gentlemen. If you did not know that there is a Bowling Green community calendar, there is a Bowling Green community calendar through the Visit BG webpage. So I just sat in a meeting with them yesterday and said that they just updated that.
12: Yeah.
11: And it's
12: you can input it yourself.
11: You can input stuff yourself. I think it picks up some things naturally through the algorithm or however technology works nowadays.
12: Magic works, yeah.
11: But so if you've got community events that are happening or whatnot, submit them. But that's the place to be. If you really want to figure out what's happening in town, you know, the fun events and activities that are coming up this week, that community calendar is our pride and joy.
12: Yeah, Yeah, pretty cool. One place, one-stop shop there for you. Absolutely. If you're passing through, if you're coming to visit family, bring them on downtown. A lot of great places to stay.
11: Yes.
12: A lot of great places to shop, to mm-hmm. eat, and with the Downtown Farmers Market, the Firefly Nights, and all those events happening as well. More good things happening in downtown BG. Anything else we need to touch on this morning, Ms. Haley?
11: No, just get downtown, guys. Come all dine, right. Come shop, you know, get out and explore. I know it's fun if you're, get out in the parks, too. But if you're avoiding some ticks, come take a walk through downtown, you know?
12: Ticks in the flowers.
11: No, we might have some, a little bit of dirt or, you know, some flowers that have fallen off a time or two. But yeah. Today is my one-year anniversary. I just realized that. And one of the first problems that I faced, somebody called in and said there was a swarm of bees on the flowers, Clint.
12: Oh, no kidding.
11: And I'm like, what? How do I solve this problem? So, fortunately,
12: bees are pollinating our flowers. Make that stop.
11: But there was like a swarm of bees coming on flowers.
12: Mackerel.
11: So, that was kind of the biggest hazard of downtown that we've seen, at least in the past year. So, but hey, you know what? We've got good connections. Yeah. We've got good apiarists in town. And so we were able to call up people and take care of that. So, so far, I've not heard of any bees or any other terrible insects that might be
12: knock on something
11: causing a nuisance in downtown.
12: We'll see. Those are gorgeous flowers down there to attract a lot of people, maybe a few bees as well. But
11: yes,
12: what are you most proud of, or the biggest challenges, or you look back over the last 12 months as the executive director of downtown Bowling Green in the Special Improvement District?
11: Every day, Clint, I am so grateful and blessed to do this work, that we have such a cool community.
12: Yeah.
11: You know, we really have people with the right mindset that are genuinely collaborative. They don't cause big barriers. You know, people all want good things to happen here in this community. And I hear from people outside of the community all the time, and they're like, well, how does that work? How does it? I'm like, well, I don't know. You just call somebody and everybody's like, yeah, sure, why not? Well, let's make it happen.
12: Sure.
11: Genuinely, we have this really amazing collaborative culture throughout BG, not just downtown, that it works. And I think I would never do this job in another community. It'd be so much harder. That this job is fun. It's exciting. Every day is a new problem. Right now, I feel like I'm having a lot of conversations about dumpsters and whatnot. So I didn't expect that. But, it's a new, unique thing to, not necessarily new. That's a problem that'll be there in 10 years from now. But, we can baby step and slowly improve it. Yes, trash cans and dumpsters and whatnot. But it's calling people back. It's getting to know people and understanding their dreams and their goals, and just being excited for our business development. You know, I'm really, really thrilled that we got Finders coming back.
12: Isn't that exciting?
11: Clazelle's
12: beginning vibrant more and more every day.
11: Yep. So, baby steps. It's planting the seeds and watching them grow, and just really championing this community, which is, it's a pretty easy job, Clint. I mean, you're doing it too.
12: I know. Well, one of the things I found, Hallie, is there's not a lot of agendas out there. You know,
11: exactly.
12: Nobody has any preconceived notions. It's all about how we can make this community better that we care so much about.
11: Mm-hmm. So, absolutely.
12: Yeah. Amen to that. You're doing a great job, my dear.
11: Thank you. I appreciate that.
12: Appreciate you very, very much. Stick around. We're talking about Pemberville in about 2-3 minutes as we segue into that conversation. It's the 150th birthday for our friends in Pemberville and 250 for this great country. Great things happening in Pemberville. Stay tuned. When you're alone.

0: Hey, congratulations, 1 year in and doing a wonderful job as role as our executive director of our downtown Bowling Green Special Improvement District, right downtown. That's Hallie Williams, our guest this past 15 minutes or so, and she joins us once a month or so here on the morning show. Encourage you to go online. We talk to the folks at Downtown BG. We talk with the folks at Visit BG. Of course, our dear friend Mary Hinkleman from the Bowling Green Chamber of Commerce, a regular guest of ours as well. Love to support local businesses here on the morning show. And occasionally we get the pleasure, the honor of being able to head on down to Pemberville. And that's what we're doing this morning. Susie Ray is on the line with us this morning to tell us about a very special event. We've been talking about this, the Hometown Heroes Memorial Walk, for several days here on the program, and it's winding down at the end of the month. I do believe there's still more to come. Susie, as mentioned, checking in with us this morning. Ms. Ray, good morning to you.
1: Good morning. Thanks for having us. Yeah. Yes, I just really want to, this past weekend, Memorial Day, we had what we refer to as the Hometown Hero Walk.
0: Yeah.
1: We honored over 350-some people total, hometown heroes from deceased and living veterans,
0: wow,
1: active military personnel, first responders from fire, EMS, and police service. Among those that were also honored, we had 19 heroes who were killed in action, one Congressional Medal of Honor recipient, and 15 veterans whose services go way back to the Revolutionary War.
0: Wow.
1: And then these signs were displayed through our park on Memorial Drive, and they were, it's just awesome, incredible to see. It was a vision that Sandy Luke of Pemberville had, mm-hmm, about a year ago as we were planning these events, and she gets all the credit because it was her tribute, her vision, countless hours that she spent organizing it, gathering photos, coordinating information to make it all happen.
0: And what I understand from folks is I'm going to try and make it down there myself. So even if they do not have a personal connection with those folks that are being honored there, just the general public has been turned out and show their support for the mission.
1: It's been phenomenal, the amount of people that have come and walked, yeah, through the display, and it'll be up until Sunday, this coming Sunday the 31st. So you have yet this weekend to get out here and,
0: yes,
1: take,
0: ma'am,
1: a look at it. You know,
0: now those folks that are honored, their families get to they have a keepsake as well.
1: Yeah. So Sunday afternoon, people, yes, who have purchased a sign or have a family member there, they may come get their sign along with their solar lights on each one of them. So if you come at night, it's lit up.
0: Oh, wow.
1: And an American flag, so they can take their flag, the sign, and their solar light that we put out with it.
0: Wow. Kudos again to Sandy, to the Pemberville 150 and America 250 Anniversary Committee for putting on this year-long celebration they've got going on as well. Let's talk a bit about that while we got you on the phone this morning, if you don't mind. Talk about, Susie, about some of the other things that are happening as far as the 150th this summer.
1: Sure. Okay. So the 150-250 Committee is made up of four different volunteer groups in Pemberville, the American,
0: okay,
1: Legion Auxiliary, the Fair Board, members from the Historical Society, and PIMA, the Pemberville Independent Merchants Association. And we came together last year to plan events to celebrate our 150th anniversary. We started back in April with a wine launch dinner reception that was at Front Street Cafe.
0: Right.
1: And we have our own crafted wine that was made by Milo and Marcus there in Bowling Green.
0: Sure.
1: In June, we're going to have a Decorate Your Door contest, so we're asking people to decorate their door in honor of the 150th, and there will be a prize for the best decorated door. And then our Hometown Hero, which that's, well, almost over now. And then on June 7th, we're going to have the Farm and Field Day at,
0: yeah,
1: Memorial Park as well, where the Pembervillians are playing the Great Black Swamp Frogs, the team from Sylvania. And we'll be playing baseball according to the rules back from 1860. There will be food that day as well. We'll have an antique tractor show from the, who are they called? Power of Yesteryear.
0: That's
1: will
0: it,
1: be coming,
0: yeah,
1: out. Have an antique tractor show. That'll be set up at the park as well and throughout the Legion Hall. And then at 3 o'clock, we're going to have a parade where the tractors will parade through the village. And so then after that, we have a pool night on June 27th, where we'll be showing a special movie at night where families can come float in the Palmerville pool and watch a movie. We're having a quilt challenge for where the quilts will be on display during the Palmerville Fair, mm-hmm. and several other events that they have, the fair that we have planned throughout the fair this year. And then September 13th, we're going to have a family bike ride where a family can ride their bike through Palmerville and surrounding areas, and there'll be different stops. And at each stop, there'll be some type of history or information regarding Palmerville.
0: Yeah.
1: And then on September 20th, we're having a silent movie at the Opera House.
0: Oh, I love that.
1: Sisters. Yes. We've had silent movies at the Opera House almost every year, and it's quite a show.
0: Yeah. I got the tour from Carol Bailey once or twice on that, and we've been in there for different displays you've had down there over the holidays, too. That is really a gorgeous space there at the Opera House.
1: Yes, it is. Yes, it is.
0: Yeah. Founded back in the 1870s along the Portage River, Palmerville, growing up as a farming and trading community, supported by early settlers who relied on very machinery and field work. You guys are going to be honoring at events all throughout the year. And you mentioned a free fair as well. One of the features we look forward to each and every fall here in Northwest Ohio as well.
1: Yes, it's one of the only free fairs still left in Ohio.
0: Mm-hmm.
1: And That will be from August 19th through the 22nd this year.
0: Okay. Got it. All right.
1: Put that on your calendar.
0: All right. A lot of good things happening. You need more information on what's happening down at Palmerville as they celebrate their 150th. And America continue. We all continue to celebrate our 250th. You can go online. There's social media platforms. Other ways we can find out more, Miss Susie?
1: Yes. We do have a website. It's called the Palmerville 250th anniversary site. You can just Google Palmerville 150th and the website will come up.
0: Make sure you make it down to the end of the month, folks, for the Hometown Heroes Memorial Walk. Gorgeous. You see it down there at sunset with those solar lights. It is just beautiful. And the Farm and Field Day, all of the good things happening on June the 7th as well, back at Memorial Park in Palmerville for that one. Mark your calendar for that as well. Susie, thanks very much for sharing all the good news from down in Palmerville with us this morning.
1: You're welcome.
0: All right. Have a wonderful day. Enjoy the sunshine.
1: Will do.
0: Yes, ma'am. It is 8:37 on the morning show, about 23 before the top of the hour here on the program. And by the way, I do want to segue back into the news we were doing at the top of the hour and share just a quick comment or two from the public review process meeting we attended last night over at Bowling Green City Council Chambers for the new Bowling Green Satellite Fire Station that's going to be constructed. Should be open, we're told, both those new stations by the end of late summer of 2027. I asked Lori Tretta, the municipal administrator for the city of Bowling Green, about why they wanted to have a meeting about that satellite station last night.
2: So the auxiliary fire station is going to be located in Carter Park, which is in a recreational district. And our zoning code says that you need to do a public review. So we had an opportunity to come here and meet with some folks and give them a review of what's going to happen in Carter Park.
3: A lot of work has gone into getting to where you're at today. A lot of details that have already been finalized. Exciting time.
2: It's a very exciting time. You know, we really appreciated the voters approving this additional funding back in November. And it's exciting that within the same year, we can be under construction. And the sooner we get under construction, the better we can serve the citizens of Bowling Green. That is pretty exciting.
3: You mentioned the fact having a fire station in a park is a good thing.
2: It is a good thing. You know, I think that they're actually very naturally compatible. Not only just that sense of security, but I think anybody from Bowling Green knows how involved our firefighters are. They're community people. They understand that they're here to serve a community. Sometimes it's on the community, the worst day for somebody, but other times it's just to be a helping hand. And so I think that that's very compatible. It also, if I'm honest, is a good use of public land. Instead of spending additional dollars to acquire land, when all of a sudden we realized that the heat maps were saying Carter Park is the location, it gave a moment to say, is there a way we can live together here? And by putting it near the water tower, making these modifications, we feel that this is a compatible use of public land.
3: Concerned about Carter Park, it's so very busy at the height of the season, not just with the parks and the wonderful things they're doing, but Tim and the folks at BG Baseball. It's going to be a pretty delicate balance, isn't it, during the construction season? And even after the project is done.
2: I think that during the construction, it is going to be a challenge. And like with all challenges, right, communicating, being patient, being understanding, adjusting as things develop are going to be key to this. We've tried to be really strategic in developing the bigger driveway for the in and out first, getting that finished so that folks can start using that before we go under actual construction. But yes, no doubt, it's a busy park. It's an active park, and it's heavily utilized throughout the year, really. But during this time, it will require a little bit of patience on everybody's part.
0: Lori Treader there talking after that meeting last night, a public hearing that was held, gave members of our community an opportunity to ask any questions about that satellite station to be constructed over there at Carter Park. The new fire station, we're told, is going to sit northeast of the water tower. It's going to be constructed with materials similar to those used on the exterior of the new city administration building, according to Justin Fogle from the Collaborative. We talked with Bill Mormon as well, who's, of course, the Bowling Green Fire Division Chief, about why this spot was best for this satellite station.
4: As before, it's all about response times here in Bowling Green. The quicker you can get to an emergency, the better off everybody is.
3: Okay. Now, you said this is going to be one of the busiest stations, not the busiest of the three as well.
4: That is correct. As you know, we're getting a lot of nursing homes over in that area. There's another one going to be built here in the not-too-distant future also. So when I say it's going to be the busiest fire station, it's going to be the busiest out of the three, but it's going to be not as busy as what the other two are today. So currently, if you divide Bowling Green in half with our Court Street Fire Station and our Pearl Street Fire Station, they do approximately 6.2 runs per day. We know that goes up and down whether it's a weekend or with a weekday, but this station out here, based on all the data that we've collected and all the research that we've done, should be doing about 4.2 runs per day.
0: I do want to share some comments we had from Mary Margaret Boda. She's with Mosier Construction, one of the project managers, and Mary Margaret talked with us about the timeline in particular, about when the construction is going to get underway and when they hope to be able to finish out there at Carter Park.
5: We're looking to start construction fences going up mid-July of this year of 2026. Really looking to get the structural load-bearing CMU in before winter, roof on before winter, so then interior outfit and interior slabs can be poured through the winter with minimal cold weather effects, and then really veneer going on would be spring of 2027. Interior outfits of the apparatus bay and the living quarters all through early 2027. It was occupancy just right of August of 2027, and make the move of the last week of August.
3: How confident are you in that, knowing that this is really an active site? I mean, ideally you'd be in a site and you have this time to go, but that park is so very busy. This is real challenging for you guys to know what that timeline is with the amount of activity taking place here.
5: I mean, definitely with active park right through the heart of summer, with all the youth sports going on, the public safety first and foremost. But similar to university projects, city of Bowling Green, the administration project, we're right in the heart of downtown Bowling Green with again tight sites with a lot of active public around. So it's daily huddles and meetings with the workers on site of access, and public safety is first and foremost.
3: So the impact they talked about, maybe a couple of disc golf courses may have to be relocated, but while this construction project is ongoing, for the most part, the park's going to be completely functional while this is happening.
5: Correct, yes. We've been working with the park district and identifying their major events throughout the summer, so we have minimal to no impact for those events.
3: BG baseball
5: in the community, and that we'll be kind of running simultaneously alongside of that in our little corner of the park.
0: Now, the new station is part of an overall plan, as you know, to improve fire and EMS responses in the city. Bowling Green currently with just two stations, one on East Court Street and the one on Pearl. A levy passed by voters last fall supporting the building of the two new fire stations. The main station and headquarters will be at the new site on Newton Road by the community center, and the satellite station at Carter Park. The Pearl Street station is going to remain, but the East Court Street station eventually will be demolished. It will be a transition period, of course, after the fire department moves out in late summer of 2027. It'll be renovated so that the Bowling Green Police Division can move into that for a couple of years while they do renovations to the permanent location for the BGPD back in downtown Bowling Green. And then when police department moves out back into their newly renovated station downtown, that's when the Court Street station will be demolished. The combined cost of the two new stations, we've been told, around $25.2 million. Both have similar timelines for completion now, again, by the fall of 2027. Ultimately, as you heard from Bill Mormon, we'll let you hear from him again, the fire division chief. This is really going to help with serviceability as our community continues to grow.
4: This is a game changer for safety here in Bowling Green. So when, and I mentioned it just a few minutes ago, Glenn, the quicker we can get to an emergency situation, the quicker that we can actually start to make the situation better. That doesn't matter whether it's on the fire side or whether it's on the EMS side. Quicker response, us getting there safely, us getting there as fast as we can, so we can start rendering assistance immediately.
3: Getting in and out of Carter Park, folks are going to think, man, that's so busy over there in the summertime when a burn comes up. That's going to be a challenge for you. So you guys have done traffic studies. You know how to make this work.
4: Oh, absolutely. So one of the things that we always look at when you're building stations is access routes. So we've got Campbell Hill directly out front, okay? That takes us directly to the north up to Clough Street, East Worcester, and then we can get on up to Mercer Road and then up to Poe Road.
3: Yes.
4: Well, we can go to immediately over to the west and get onto Dunbridge. If we're going south, we've got Napoleon and Gypsy Lane. Our main access routes, north and south and east and west here in Bowling Green. So actually, it's yeah, you may think it's going to slow us down, but having those access routes is critical to the decision as to why we built that too.
0: By the way, in visiting with Bill, he did remind me we got done with that interview about the new fire station, the public review process meeting that took place last night over at City Council Chambers. He reminded me they've got a new fire truck coming in as well. Should be here in the city of Bowling Green to serve citizens in the next week or two.
4: We're getting a new aerial to replace our aging aerial that we have. It should be here, actually, I think, next week. So I will be doing a push-in ceremony, so hopefully you're going to be there to witness that.
3: Yeah.
4: Maybe you can get on the bumper, too, and start pushing.
0: Thanks for the invite, Chief. And he also wanted me to let you know that they have selected now the Firefighter of the Year, been selected by Bowling Green Kiwanis, in fact, and it's recently retired Lieutenant Jim Rotterbach, nominated for the Kiwanis Firefighter of the Year Award by Chief Mormon. Lieutenant Jim Rotterbach is going to be honored at the June 11th Kiwanis meeting. We're going to be there to talk to him, and you can be there as well. We meet over at the BGSU Ice Arena, of course. The meeting gets underway at 11:30 with a luncheon that is for purchase, and then you stick around for the business meeting, and we'll be able to chat with Lieutenant Rotterbach as well and wish him a very happy and well-deserved retirement as well. It is, 8:47 or so here on the morning show, and one reminder from our friends at the Department of Job and Family Services, the Wood County Department of JFS accepting applications for the K-12 Fitted for Success program starting June 1. 550 children who live in Wood County are going to be provided with vouchers for the purchase of new shoes, socks, and a backpack. Assistance provided on a first-come, first-served basis, proof of household income, birth certificate, or other proof of citizenship, and Social Security cards for all family members have to be provided. According to Shannon Fisher, who's the Employment and Support Services Supervisor, she said families must have an income at or below 200% of the federal poverty level to qualify for a family of four. That's about $5,500 or less in gross income per month. And Shan reminds us applications have to be received by August the 14th, and assistance will be distributed to approved families by the middle of August. We'll stay on top of that story. And we've got folks, in fact, from the Department of Job and Family Services joining with us in studio next Wednesday morning. We're going to be talking about, I believe we're going to be talking with Shelby Smith and some of her team members about Foster Care Month, which was, of course, the month of May. So we'll have that conversation.

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but I feel my heart being torn and placed in 5 different boxes all by the door. Like I'm moving out, like I'm coming clean, like I'm making out in a movie scene. It's unreal.

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somebody that just loves to learn. 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

0: This hour of programming on WBGU is brought to you by the Stroh Center. 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